Yeah, how? Okay, now that is the Who doing their tune "A Legal Matter" from their album My Generation. That was way back in 1965. In fact, we opened the set with three early 60s tunes from the Urtext. And before "A Legal Matter," it was the Beatles doing "Don't Bother Me," 1963. And that was from, of course, Meet the Beatles, their first real LP in the US. And for that, we let off this Epiderp-Dipper-Drop episode of the playlist with The Kinks and "All Day and All the Night" from 1964. There you go. 63, 4, and 5. We are covered. And that's how it all began, folks. Well, this is Coach K on the playlist, not just any playlist, but the playlist. And I am playing, gosh, just randomly generated. Well, I guess you could say that was lightly curated sets of music from my exhaustive, expansive, and ever-evolving playlist of tunes, from the earliest recorded blues masters to the 60s and 70s rock and folk classics like we just heard, to some contemporary indie-ish bands as well. Sometimes we'll hear playlists from the listening audience. In fact, we always hear playlists from the listening audience because in the end, we're all one big playlist, as we like to say. Yow! So, yeah, the spin-off of Homespun, you know us, fully modern electronic superhighway extension of the vinyl ramp to the weekend, which Bunny got going for us. Okay. All right, so we'll keep ahead with music. Eventually, we're going to have some maybe guests in the studio from the Putney School who are looking into the radio station and doing some research into how it's all done. You know, they're watching how this is getting made. And John's in the studio, chairman of the board of WVEW, talking about what's going on. So maybe we'll get them on the air and play some of their tunes because we play what they want to do. Okay, so let's go down to this tune right here. This playlist. There's two playlists actually, and yeah, why not a little bit of Sugar Pie.

Okay. Way to go. I was just took me by surprise. I was just drifting off, thinking about this and that, and all of a sudden, wait a second, this song's gonna end. That was the Rolling Stones with Factory Girl, which they released in 1968 off of the great album Beggar's Banquet. And before that, we heard Lucinda Williams, her classic tune, Car Wheels on a Gravel Road, which she released in 1998 on that album called That. And we started off that set with Sugar Pie DeSanto. And then that was keeping with the 60s vibe. That was 1962, predating everything. Strange Feeling is the name of that tune from her collection, Open Your Heart. Indeed, that's what we are trying to do here on the playlist. We're sending out little bits of love to the universe and hoping it just blossoms somewhere, you know. And that's why we play playlists from listening audience members, because, you know, we all love certain things so much we never get tired of them, which is the whole reason the playlist exists. You know, things we just don't ever get tired of. I don't care whether it's overplayed or underplayed. You know, we're not trying to impress anybody here on the playlist. Let's face it. And anyway, so everybody has them. You know, sometimes people say, "I don't know, my songs aren't any good." I say, "Hey, what are you talking about? Do you love them? Then they're good." You know what I mean? De gustibus non est disputandum, I learned in my Jesuit high school. Probably that's not correct Latin, but it means in matters of taste, there's no dispute, and certainly in matters of your personal playlist, there is no dispute. There's nobody saying that's not good enough. Get that voice out of your head. That's a negative thing. All right. We are venturing into advice here. It's almost like a view and opinion. But what we're going to do now is get back to the show, which is the playlist. And we're going to play a playlist from Uber Dog. Uber Dog driving his Uber all around North Carolina. Haven't heard from him for a while, as a matter of fact. So let's see. I'm going to go ahead and, I mean, Uber Dog always has some of the masters, so I'm going to go ahead and give him the master corner here with this one. Well, it's a live version of a classic Dylan tune, Tangled Up in Blue, live at Boston Music Hall 75 with the Rolling Thunder Review. Here we go.

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She was lying in bed, wondering if she'd changed it all, if her hair was still red. Yeah, folks, they said their lives together sure was gonna be rough. They never did like mama's homemade dress. Papa's bank book wasn't big.

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And he drove that car as far as they could, abandoned it out west. Splitting up on the docks that night, both agreeing it was best. 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

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So he drifted down to New Orleans, lucky not to be destroyed. 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

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And later on, when the girl dimmed out, I was just about to do the same. She was standing there right beside my chair, said, "Don't tell me, let me guess your name." 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

0: And that is the master, Bob Dylan. I like to call him the master. His song, Up to Me. Take one from the bootleg series of Blood on the Tracks. It never got on Blood on the Tracks. What a song, 1975, I'll guess. And we're playing some tunes from the Uber Dog. How you doing, Uber Dog? I know you get bigger tips when you play the playlist, so I'm hoping that's working out for you. Before that, we heard Caravan. That was Van the Man Morrison, 1976, off of The Last Waltz. He was doing that with the band in their last tune, that live recording from Winterland Ballroom in San Francisco. And we started off the set with, again, the master. We sandwiched the master in there. Tangled Up in Blue, 1975. He did that, of course, in the Boston Music Hall in 1975, changing up the lyrics as he does. Well, if you win a Nobel Prize, you can pretty much do that. All right, now. So we have some special guests in the audience today from the Putney School. Why don't you talk about, Dave, tell us who you are.
1: Hello, I am B. Thornton from the Putney School. And right now I'm here visiting the Brattleboro radio station for this little thing we have at Putney called Project Week.
0: Okay, yes, Project Week. What do you do during Project Week?
1: So Project Week, we basically have, we choose this like specific thing that we want to go into research with for 2 weeks, and I want to start a Putney radio station, maybe.
0: Oh, that would be so cool. You know, full disclosure, my son Eman went to Putney School, graduated in 2019. I think his Project Week, he did a photo collage of, you know, people, and, you know, it was like faces of Putney or something. I forget, but anyway, he loved it there. I mean, he loved the whole community vibe. I mean, that's the thing. So you're working on, you're researching creating a radio station. Are you thinking of actually, I mean, how, what have you learned?
1: I've learned really, like, visiting here now, like, what a radio station really is. I always knew what a radio station, like, the idea of one. But now I'm, like, really learning the process of all, like, the electronic side of it and how really you need to have a schedule, like, this massive thing.
0: Yeah, for sure. Now, we kind of wing it here. Now, I mean, we're all volunteer, and that's, I guess, that's what you'd be as well. You know, I tell you, would you be having this radio station next year? Or is like,
1: yeah, potentially. I think next Project Week, really, this Project Week is spending, can I do this? Is this a possible thing? And I think it is. So I think next Project Week, next fall, at the beginning of the year, I'm going to hopefully get one going.
0: Oh, man. Can I be on the show?
1: Hey, you never know.
0: Okay. That's how it works, you know. Well, you are on WVEW LP Brattleboro 107.7, your community radio station. That's something we say on occasion. So, and what are things going? What's going on at the Putney School these days?
1: You know, Putney School, last 2 weeks, Project Week, graduation's coming up.
0: Ooh,
1: for all them seniors.
0: I hear they're, you know, I think E-Man is out there. I mean, he's got his job now working for, you know, for, he's doing some immigration law and doing an internship there now in D.C. area. But he listens to the show on the archive because we were being recorded, and then it'll gets posted on WVEW.org, which people listen to, which you can listen to, and you can hear the shows, and he will be hearing this. Shout out. We got another guest in the audience. This is Matt.
2: Hello, how are you?
0: Yeah, tell us about what you got here. Is your mic on?
2: Is my mic on?
0: Can you hear?
2: I don't know.
3: I think your mic is on. Hang on.
2: Just making sure.
0: I can only hear him in the studio. There you go. All right, perfect. That's why John's here. Good. Now I can hear you. All right. What do you got? So, Matt, tell us about yourself.
2: I've been working at the Putney School for 12 years, and I like doing project weeks. I think it's a cool part of the school. Kids can do a variety of things, and Beach and I have been talking about music a lot this year, and I was trying to turn him on to a lot of different types of music, and he was getting this playlist that was getting larger and larger, and we started talking about the idea of, like, wouldn't you want to spread your playlist to other listeners and really show them how eclectic your music collection is?
0: What? That's what we do here.
2: That's right.
0: I'm starting to cry. All right. So, but, and Matt, you were also, I remember Eman went on a lot of bike trips. You do this thing. This is Project Week, so at the end, at the beginning, you have this sort of nature adventure week.
2: That's right. I had Eman as a freshman on our trip to Jamaica State Park, was a 3-day bike trip. And we are continuing to do bike trips for long fall. We do more mountain biking trips now. We go up to the Northeast Kingdom, to the Kingdom Trails. But The long fall is still a big part of Putney.
0: Oh, long fall, yeah.
2: Yeah, a way for all the kids to get to know each other and not necessarily go right into the academic realm. It's still a fun school.
0: It really is fun. I enjoyed being a parent around there. Beach, you worked in the barn yet?
1: Yeah, I had... I just had my first this trimester working at A.M. Barn.
0: A.M. Barn, that's classic.
1: But like yesterday, I just got fired from my job.
0: Oh, so. Okay. All right.
1: Maybe not the best at attendance. A little early.
0: Come on. A.M. Barn. Come on. You got to, you know, help those cows out, you know, because they're, you know, they need help just like, you know, like we all do.
2: And I'll give a shout out to one of my advisees who just made a huge 1,000-pound cow sculpture that is in the front of the Calder building at Putney. So if you're going through Putney and you're in the Putney main parking lot, look for the giant cow made by a student during exhibition, which is an opportunity for kids for 2 months to do their own thing.
0: That is first rate, man. You know, the art there is amazing. And the kids can do so many different things there, which I found really cool. Like Emmanuel would, I mean, he's a soccer player. And like we were talking, you remember, like, you know, played a lot of soccer there and had a lot of great time there. But he also got to do things like he wouldn't have ever done. He got to be on stage in the theater, like in, you know, playing in Twelfth Night and Orsino. That was a, you know, never thought he would ever in a million years do anything like that. But it was all about the kids taking chances and risks, and it was a supportive environment for that. So that was very cool. Well, Beachy, I think you're going to get your radio station up and running.
1: Let's
0: here. Do you need any money?
1: No. We take can't all make the money. I can.
0: Hey, well, you know,
2: you guys are getting rid of any equipment.
0: Well, okay. Well, listen. So we're doing the show here called The Playlist. You know, and not just any playlist, but the. But we just played something from the Uber Dog. Is there anything? I mean, we should get a couple of your absolute must-have tunes. Now, I don't care whether they're overplayed or underplayed, or you know, we're not trying to impress anybody. Mm-hmm. It's just like, what do I love? Doesn't have any profanity in it, though. Okay.
1: I think here, right now.
0: Yeah.
1: Favorite tune, you know, Matt put me on to them. Oh. I think Pavement. I think some Pavement.
0: Okay. Which one, though?
1: Wait.
2: How about Summer Babe?
1: Some what?
2: Summer Babe.
1: Summer Babe.
0: All right. So you've been tuned on. Okay. So we are going to go. We got... yeah, here we go. So we're going to hear that. But it's been great having you on.
2: Thank you.
0: And good luck with your station. And, man, you know, what I like to say is we are all one big playlist. And then I like to say, yow.
1: Yow.
0: Because, you know, it's the word we say when there are no words left. So thank you for being on. And we will talk to you. This is Summer Babe.
1: Thank you.
0: Song by Pavement. You got it.

drop off the first shiny robe. I've got a lot of things I want to sell, but not here, baby.

All right, now we just heard a set of Josh, what was it? Four tunes maybe. We start off with Summer Babe from Pavement, which was submitted by our Putney School guest. That's the song that they never get tired of. Beach and Matt both really love that song. And then after that, we heard Professor Longhair. We went eclectic today. It was all over the map. Messing Around is the name of the tune from Alive on the Queen Mary in the mid-70s. He released that. And then, of course, the Brian Jonestown Massacre with their song Caress from their album Take It from the Man. Indeed. And then we finished it up there with the Supremes and Stop in the Name of Love. Well, that goes way back to that's kind of a bookend because we started off in the early 60s and we ended up there. Going to pretty much take off now because it's time for Dragon Moon, getting really close. But it's been a privilege and an honor to play music. And so thank you to the Putney School guests that we had. I have to have them back on there and maybe get E-Man and Beach in here to.

Don't watch that. Watch this. This is the heavy, heavy monster sound. The nuttiest sound around. So if you're coming off the street and you're beginning to feel the heat, well, listen, Buster, you better start to move your feet to the rockinest, rock-steady beat of madness.

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0: 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The views and opinions expressed on our show are those of ourselves, Linda and Bill. They are not those of the radio station, the board, or any underwriter supporters. This weekend is the unofficial kind of start of summer, we thought we'd start with a summery song.
1: Okay. Let's talk about how we're going to play a lot of great stuff.
0: You say
1: week.
0: That every week.
1: We always do. Classics.
0: We're not going to play anything good today. We're going to just take a break from
1: turn off
0: music.
1: The radio. We weren't here last week, but we're back this week. We enjoyed ourselves last weekend. I'll talk about that a little bit later. We're going to play a lot of great classics and some new stuff. Just a great mix of music for your Saturday afternoon. And we're going to start off with a classic by Martha Reeves and the Vandellas.

I need your arms around me. I need to feel your touch.

0: That is King Tough, Brattleboro's own Kyle Thomas, from his new album, Moo. And that's a song called East of Ordinary, which I think kind of is reflective of his move back to Vermont after he's been in out in L.A. for many years, and he's now returned. He lives up in the Northeast Kingdom, and his new album is definitely a return to kind of the roots of his career. He's got a power trio, and he's appearing tonight at the Stone Church in Brattleboro. I think it's a sold-out show, but, you know, he started his career here and played in a lot of different bands, with a lot of different musicians. Quite the great scene here in Brattleboro at the turn of the century, thereabouts. And I kind of wish we had been here for that, Linda, but we weren't. But we've rediscovered it, and that is a great new song from him. And before that?
1: Before that, we heard the Poets of Rhythm with Funky Train. We heard Cake with Never There. Donna the Buffalo did a great song called Dancing in the Street, but no relation to the song by the Vandellas of the same name.
0: Right. Oh, and I meant to say...
1: did you? Did you really mean to say something else?
0: There's a lot to say about it. I had a story about Kyle Thomas, King Tough, in the paper the other day. It was quite a long story, and I hope some... If you're interested in his career, maybe you could check that out in the Reformer. And we were hoping to get him up here in the studio because not only is he a Brattleboro guy and playing tonight at the Stone Church, but he was also very involved in the beginnings of this station, something called Radio Free Brattleboro, which some of you may remember. Our friend David Longsmith was involved. Wendy Levy, who now has another a show on this station again, The Wreck of the Edmund Fitzgerald. And even my cousin Dan Ridgway was involved with that. So anyway, we hoped to get Kyle up here in the studio, but he was unable to do it because he had a show in the Boston area last night, and he was unable to make it. But hopefully some of you will go out and see him tonight at the Stone Church. All right, we're going to continue on. We use Spotify quite a bit in this show, making this show. And there's something wrong with that? No, okay. I don't know what you're... we play a lot of albums, we play a lot of CDs, but we also are very fond of Spotify. And the first song we ever played on Spotify, according to their records, was this album by Jimi Hendrix.
1: And I must have picked it.
0: Yeah, you must have. Anyway, it's Axis, Bold as Love.
2: Good evening, ladies and gentlemen. Welcome to radio station EXP. Tonight we are featuring an interview with a very peculiar-looking gentleman who goes by the name of Mr. Paul Caruso on the dodgy subject of are there or are there not flying saucers, or UFOs. Please, Mr. Caruso, could you give us your regarded opinion on this nonsense about spaceships and even space people?
3: As you all know, you just can't believe everything you see in here, can you? Now, if you will excuse me, I must be on my way.
2: I don't believe it.

0: That is a nice new song from Beck called Ride Lonesome. Seems like every other album, Beck puts out something a little bit quieter and to mix it in with his normal kind of funky stuff. But I like that song. It's called Ride Lonesome from an upcoming album. Before that, we heard another nice kind of soft song from the Lovin' Spoonful called Coconut Grove. And we heard Karina Reichman with Fever Dream. We had the pleasure of seeing her last week up at the Music on the Mountain festival, one-day festival up in Ludlow on Okemo Mountain. Great event. A lot of great bands there and a benefit for Trey Anastasio's Divided Sky Foundation Rehab Center there in Ludlow. Really, it was a tremendous day and night. It went long into the night. And we started that set off with a couple from Jimi Hendrix and the Axis Bold as Love album. We heard EXP into Up From the Skies.
1: And we're going to change tack a little bit with something I just stumbled across the other day.
0: Yeah, but first we're going to have a message from one of our generous underwriters.
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1: As I was saying just before, the other day I stumbled across this song when I was looking for something else, and it was just too fun not to play. This is a song called Situation, and this is Tom Jones.

0: That's a summery song. Gary Lewis and the Playboys with "She's Just My Style."
1: That's
0: sounds
1: song
0: a lot
1: about
0: like
1: you.
0: The Beach Boys.
1: Yeah, it's about. Yeah. It sounds like the Beach Boys, and I played that for you, Linda.
0: Yeah. thank you. I guess after what you said to me off the air, I.
1: Yeah. Rhymes with. Never mind.
0: Which the word that. I've been a little cranky these days, but in any event, it's Saturday, it's Memorial Day weekend, and I'm getting in a better mood. Before that, we heard Smokey and the Miracles, "Going to a Go-Go." The Tom Tom Club did "Kissin' Antonio," and Tom Jones did a cover of what was originally a song by Yaz called "Situation." This is Planet Grooveteria. Up next, we have some Warren Zevon.
1: Yes.
0: Bill wants to say a lot about that.
1: No, I don't have anything to say about it. It's an album that came out 50 years ago. It's I think it

0: out May 18th, 1976. Great album. It's his, actually Warren Zevon's second album, but it was just titled Warren Zevon. And he was such a genius. So many great songs over the years that he performed himself, and also others performed them. But this is a song called Mohammed's Radio.
1: Everybody's restless.

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0: true classic there from the Walker Brothers. Great voice that Scott Walker had. Uh-oh.
1: Yeah, the sun ain't going to shine anymore this weekend, unfortunately. Maybe.
0: Uh-oh. Sorry about that. That's true. Oh, my gosh.
1: And we also heard Billy Bragg and Wilco with Way Over Yonder in the minor key, and Warren Zevon with a 50-year-old song called Muhammad's Radio.
0: I wanted to say something real quick about Billy Bragg and Wilco. Of course, they are reuniting to do songs from that great Mermaid Avenue collaboration in June, later in June at the Wilco Solid Sound Festival at Mass Mocha. So really looking forward to that. And that song, they were Billy Bragg was accompanied by Natalie Merchant. And I have it on good authority that she may also be involved at the Solid Sound reunion there. All right. Anyway.
1: All right. We're going to kick things up a notch now with this next set. And this is a classic from Chuck Berry. You don't need to know the name of it. Well, maybe you do.
0: Actually, this goes out to our friend in Colorado, who is an avid listener, probably our biggest fan. And I'm having a little technical problem here, but here we go.

0: That is the late and incredibly great Lou Reed. I had a chance to see him one time. Oh, phenomenal. That was Foggy Notion. Before that, we heard a brand new song from Carolyn Rose called Yip Yip Yow. We heard George Harrison with Wawa and Chuck Berry with Johnny B. Good. Hopefully that got you up and dancing. This is Planet Grooveteria. We'll be right back after this spot.
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0: And I got so excited about Lou Reed that I forgot to mention that was Lou Reed in his early with his early band, the Velvet Underground, with that song. But yes, Lou Reed was.
2: She hates when I correct her.
0: I love Lou Reed.
2: All right. Anyway, we're going to keep going.
0: Yeah,
2: here.
0: I do hate when you correct me.
2: I don't need to do it that
0: you,
2: often.
0: You do. You do. But I just got too excited to think about the Velvet Underground. Sorry.
2: All right. You were dancing around. You had a foggy notion that was the Velvet Underground.
0: I knew
2: but
0: that
2: forgot.
0: Was the Velvet Underground.
2: All right. Anyway, next up, a little slice of reggae here from Max Romeo and the Upsetters. This is Chase the Devil.
3: Lucifer, son of the morning, I'm gonna chase.

0: feel like I'm floating in space. The classic there from Gary Wright takes us back to 1975 with Dreamweaver. And before that, we heard REM from the Up album and The Apologist, something I wish that more people in public life and government would do, say they're sorry. But, you know, that wouldn't even be enough to make amends for the evil things they're doing. Anyway, before that, we heard some Italian, I guess you call it lounge music, from Piero Piccioni, from the crime. Apparently, it's from a crime movie called Colpo Rovente. That was Easy Dreamer. And we started that set off with Max Romeo and the Upsetters with Chase the Devil.
1: We still have about 15 minutes left. We're hoping to get to a request for a song called Hope Rides Alone.
0: But we have to, we'll have to readjust the playlist to play that. But we'll try to do it. All right. Up next, we have new music from Squeeze. But it's actually not brand new music because it's material that Chris Difford and Glenn Tilbrook wrote in 1974 when they were just teenagers. But apparently they weren't able to, or they didn't have the facilities or the technical know-how to record them and make them into songs. But they have been released on a new album from Squeeze called Trixies. And this song is called Why Don't You?

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And to hear your voice croak as you choke on what you need to say.

0: All right. I'm going to cut that off a little bit. Sorry about that.
1: Oh, gee.
0: Well, we want to get this request in. Anyway, that was Jethro Tull with Life is a Long

0: Song from Living in the Past. All right, and before that we heard a new song from Antiballis, actually came out last year, called Low Life. And we started that set off with something new but old from Squeeze and Why Don't You.
1: All right, stay tuned at 2 for Ad Hoc Radio, or if you're listening on a Monday night, stay tuned for DJ Michael Bennett. We're going to get in this request. This is the Proto Men and Hope Rides Alone. See you next time.

No one was left who could remember how it had happened. How the world had fallen under darkness. At least no one who would do anything. No one who would oppose the robots. No one who would challenge their power. Or so Dr. Wiley believed.

20 floors above the dark streets of the city. Dr. Light lived in a rundown tenement. An eccentric and brilliant man, Light was a loner, a thinker, a man of ideas. Ideas forbidden in Wiley's society. The society for which he worked. The society in which he lived. The society he would set free. And so Light worked, far into the night, where the watchful eyes of Wiley's robots weren't upon him. He had set his skillful hands to the task of creating a device to bring about a change. To create a machine to bring freedom. To create a man to save the world. 12 years Light worked, and on a cold night in the year 2000X, Proto Man was born. A perfect man. An unbeatable machine. Hell-bent on destroying every evil standing between man and freedom. Built for one purpose. To destroy Wiley's army of evil robots. Ready, willing, prepared to fight.

0: You're listening to Tupkewa Radio, WVEW LP, Brattleboro Community Radio. We just heard a new single by the band Of Montreal, a track called Already Dreaming. I'm DJ Michael Barrett with you for the next 2 hours. This week, we'll hear tracks by Eric B. and Rakim, Jackson Brown, Judy Collins, the Olivia Tremor Control, The Birds, Carly Simon, Boogie Down Productions, and Van Morrison. Glad to have you listening along tonight. Hope you hear something that you like. First up is a set of songs by Frank Zappa. This first track is from a new release called Zappa 66, Volume 1, live at TTG Studios, recorded in conjunction with a documentary film entitled Sex in Today's World. We're going to hear a song called The Electric Banana Live.
1: All aboard for The Electric Banana. One, two, three, one, two, three.

confrontation with the law. Naturally, we were easy on him. One of our friendly counselors

0: On the We're Only In It For The Money album, you took a lot of swipes at hippies. You know, you really showed a disdain for their behaviour. What was wrong, what was or what is wrong with the hippies, basically, do you think?
1: Well, I think that the main thing that I objected to at the time was everybody was so ready to accept Haight-Ashbury and the whole San Francisco hippie scene as the what's happening of the universe and flower power and all the rest of that stuff, which I did not think was really what was happening or what should happen. And I didn't think that the people who were involved in it believed it. And if they did believe it, they were still hurting, because it was puny, and it was, you know.
0: What came through, Frank, was that, you know, you almost coined the term, or if you didn't coin the term, plastic people, and you know,
1: plastic people dates from before the Whirling It For The Money album.
0: Yeah. Okay. The hippies seemed, your attitude on that album seemed to be that the hippies were just as plastic, as one-dimensional. That they were following, they were herding.
1: I think the hippies are probably just a hairier version of their parents in most of those cases, because the minds that were lurking behind all that hair and beads and the rest of the San Francisco scene weren't truly liberated at all. You know, they're really, they're just like Shriners.
0: Yeah.
1: You know, it was the same sort of thing happening, but they couldn't see it, you know, because they felt, well, we look different than those other people, so I guess we are different.
0: Yeah.
2: We just heard a set of songs by Frank Zappa. First, we heard The Electric Banana Live from Zappa 66 Volume 1, live at TTG Studios. After that, we heard Joe's Garage. And then we heard two tracks from the Lumpy Money Project / Object. We heard Take Your Clothes Off When You Dance. And then we just heard What's Happening of the Universe, the interview. We're going to listen to some hip-hop music now. A couple tracks by Public Enemy. First up, it's Shut 'Em Down, the Bald Beat Breakapella.
3: I testified, my mama cried. 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

with us. DJ Red Alert, he's down with us. RoboCop boys down with us. Making funky music is a must. I'm number one, one, one.

Boogie Down Productions right there from the record By All Means Necessary. And a song called I'm Still Number One. Before that, we heard To the Listeners by Eric B. and Rakim. And at the top of the set, we heard Two by Public Enemy. We heard Shut 'Em Down, followed by the first track on You Bum Rush the Show, You're Gonna Get Yours. We've got some Paul Simon ahead, some Van Morrison, some Bruce Springsteen. Right now, we're gonna hear something by Stereolab from Instant Holograms on Metal Film. This is Le Cœur et la Force.

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And we sail and we sail. And we sail and we sail. Sail Caledonia. And we sail and we sail and we sail and we sail and we sail. We're from Denmark. Way up to Caledonia. We're from Denmark. 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

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We sail, we sail, we sail.

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1: You're listening to Tupacua Radio. I'm DJ Michael Barrett, and let's run down that last set of music. We started off with Stereo Lab and a track called Le Coeur et la Force. After that, we heard The Sea and Cake and the title track to the album, The Biz. Paul Simon brought us Your Kind from Still Crazy After All These Years. Then we heard Van Morrison from his record St. Dominic's Preview. We heard Listen to the Lion. Thanks for listening tonight. We're going to move along with some Bruce Springsteen. This is 4th of July, Asbury Park, Sandy.

seaside bars, and I saw it parked with Lover Boy out on the Kokomo. Did you hear the cops finally busted Madame Marie for telling fortunes better than

Hello, Brattleboro. This is DJ Twisted Soul Sister from the show formerly known as the Chocolate City Show. 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

That was Neil Young from After the Gold Rush and a track called Birds. Before that, we heard Hey, That's No Way to Say Goodbye. Judy Collins covering a song by Leonard Cohen. Linda Ronstadt before that. From Heart Like a Wheel, we heard It Doesn't Matter Anymore. Jackson Brown brought us From Silver Lake. And we started that set off with Bruce Springsteen. From The Wild, The Innocent, and The East Street Shuffle, we heard 4th of July, Asbury Park, Sandy. Right now we're gonna hear some Carly Simon. This is I've Got to Have You.

We just heard two tracks by the Olivia Tremor Control. John Peel Sessions. We heard Sweet One, Memories of Jacqueline, 1906. The Giant Day, Outer Themes, Green Typewriters. And after that, we heard Sweet Two, Frosted Ambassador, Green Typewriters. The Princess Turns the Key to Cuba's Castle, and Looking for Meaning. We started the set off with Carly Simon and a track called I've Got to Have You. Now we're gonna hear a couple tracks by the Byrds. Up first,

Let's run down that last set of music. We started off with two tracks by The Byrds. We heard Farther Along, followed by 100 Years From Now, rehearsal take two from Sweetheart of the Rodeo. After that, we heard Guppy Boy with Evel Knievel, a cover of a song by Chainsaws of Babylon. Then we heard Little Dream by Vermont band Farm. Gonna leave you now with something by Dashboard Hibachi, a track called Good Day.

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0: Hello, this is Eugene Newman, director of the Vermont Jazz Center. 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

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And to start my show off today on Classical A through Z, I did Symphony No. 2, Opus 27, Sergei Rachmaninoff. It was Detroit Symphony Orchestra, and Leonard Slatkin was the director. So let's see what we got going for another Mother's Day. Oh, yeah, what do I got here? Well, how about a little bit of Tchaikovsky? Symphony No. 6 in B minor, Opus 74, better known as the Pathetique. And, of course, Tchaikovsky, the composer. Now, it's performed by, and you'll have to bear with me because sometimes my pronunciation kind of sucks, but maybe not this time, the Orchestra Academia Nacional of Santa Cecilia. That's it. Cecilia. How about that? I did it. And Antonio Papano was the conductor. So let's get going with a little bit of Tchaikovsky for Mother's Day. Have a great day. Oh, it's so beautiful outside.

0: And Katie, and you've just been listening to Symphony No. 6 in B minor, Opus 74, the Pathetique, and Tchaikovsky, and it was the Orchestra Academia Nacional of Santa Cecilia, and Antonio Papano was the conductor. You're listening to Classical A through Z on WEEW, and let's see, there's got to be some things going on around here. Let's check it out.
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0: 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Entering from High Street or from Harmony Place, there's Hatch Space for woodworking, First Proof Press for printmaking, the Wheelhouse Clay Center, Vermont Center for photography, dining at Harmony Loft, and even pinball at Gravitate Pinball Arcade. 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
1: 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So, one last thing before I depart. I know I'm leaving a little bit early today. I'm sorry to hear about that. Sorry. But come next Sunday, because of the kindness of Latchkey Kids, the show is going to come on at 11 o'clock. Yes, instead of noon, because I'm going to be doing Benjamin Britten's War Requiem, a major, major piece. And the only reason I'm getting it to do it this time, because it's almost a 3-hour piece. So tune in 11 o'clock next Sunday for Benjamin Britten's War Requiem, and a wonderful, wonderful piece. And in the meantime, have a very, very safe week. Take care of each other, because that's what we do. We take care of each other. Talk soon. Happy Mother's Day to you all. Bye-bye.
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They have been operating for over 50 years and feature a variety of artists and artisans primarily from Vermont and other parts of New England. They are open Monday through Saturday from 10 a.m. to 5 p.m. and Sunday from 12 to 5. Their phone number is 802-246-7245, and their website is vtart.com. 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

Hello, this is Eugene Newman, director of the Vermont Jazz Center. The VJC is a proud underwriter of WVEW LP Brattleboro. 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

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More information is on their website, brattleborofoodcoop.coop, phone number 802-257-0236. 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

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The water's warm, but it's setting me. We got a great show for you tonight. It is April. It is getting nice out, and it is the month of the young child.

Tonight, we have an exclusive interview with the most special person who has ever lived. It's a little girl growing up right here in Brattleboro. She's going to tell us what really goes down at daycare. It's Penelope.

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0: 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That's just my baby dog. That's just my baby dog.
1: 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You are back with the Power Hour live on WVEW. You have been listening to Kids by MGMT, Busy Child, the Star remix by Crystal Method and Star, You Can't Hide by Justin J, Daniel Allen, and Know Me, Just the Way You Are by Milky, and this is Just My Baby Doggy by Chicky Milky.
0: That's just my baby dog. That's just my baby dog. That's just my baby dog.

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You're listening to the Electric Bill Show right here on WVEW live from Harmony Lot. I know there's kids around, but this one's a smoker. 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

0: You are about to hear an exclusive interview with my heart, the absolute most I have to offer you guys. It's my two-year-old. It's the best interview ever. It kicks off in just a few seconds here. Hey, what's up? You're back with the Power Hour. This is your host, Electric Bill, and with me here today, I have the best little girl of all time, Penny. How you doing, Penny?
1: Good.
0: That's good. So, Penny, can you tell us your full name?
1: My name is Penny the Donkey.
0: Very good. And how old are you?
1: 2.5.
0: That's great. What do you do for work?
1: It's piano.
0: Oh, that's right. I've seen you play piano. You're very good at it. You also operate a retail location of an ice cream shop. Is that right?
1: It's right there.
0: Yes, it's in my living room. That's how I know about your ice cream shop. What are some of the ice creams you make in your shop?
1: Ice cream.
0: I like blueberry flavor. Do you have that?
1: No, I don't.
0: Oh, well, I'll come back later. You're also in school, is that right?
1: No.
0: No?
1: I'm in my mom and dad's house.
0: Oh, yeah, but do you go to school sometimes?
1: Yeah.
0: Do you like it?
1: Yeah. Of course, I'm just sick.
0: You and your little friends go outside and scream and run around and play?
1: My friends are all gone. They drove back.
0: That's right, but they'll drive back tomorrow. Did you get to play outside today?
1: No.
0: No, but it was so pretty outside.
1: Yeah.
0: So did you go outside? Don't press the button. Penny, don't press the stop button on the recording, please.
1: Why?
0: Because that will stop the recording. Are you done being interviewed?
1: Yeah.
0: Is there anything else you want to say to the people on the radio?
1: Yeah. I'm going to use this hand. Hi, people. How you doing?
0: They say they're doing great.
1: Oh, lovely. What's your name?
0: Their names are, they have a lot of names. It's 100 and 1,000 people.
1: Oh, what's your name?
0: Their name is Hillary.
1: Oh, hi Hillary. How you doing?
0: They're doing good. They love hearing from you. Can you say WVEW?
1: WVEW.
0: All right. Good job, Penny.
1: We'll do it again.
0: You want to do it again?
1: Power out.
0: That's great.

Oh, thank you, Penny. We love you, girl. Man, I can just make myself weep listening to this song sometimes. I love her so much, and she loves the Nutcracker, so this is for her.

You know, when you have a baby, the baby is perfect. And you could only have had that particular baby at that particular time with your specific past. So, by loving the baby, you have to make peace with your entire past. And it kind of drifts away and becomes trivia, because your own baby is experiencing its own origin right now. Annihilating yourself by becoming a parent isn't some big cost or something to avoid. That's the point. You are born again as a parent, someone who fundamentally has something joyous and chaotic going on, someone alive. So to the parents of young children, thank you for keeping Brattleboro and your families alive.

let it run. Slamming Bentley doors, hopping out of Porsches, popping up on Forbes, this gorgeous. Hold up, I'll be here forever. You know I'm on my forehead for, I ain't with foreclosure. I will never forfeit, less than four bars. Google, bring the chorus in. Did you get the

All right, what's up, y'all? You are back with the Power Hour. This is your host, the Electric Bill. We've been hearing some incredibly amazing stuff, so let me catch you up. We heard, since I last talked to you, Hey Sandy by Polaris. That is the Pete and Pete theme song. Then it was Forever Young by Bob Dylan. Isn't She Lovely by Stevie Wonder. Surrender by Cheap Trick. Let Her Cry by Hootie and the Blowfish. Then it was Pyotr Ilyich Tchaikovsky and the Berliner Philharmoniker playing Passe de Douce, a la la la la la la la la la, the famous song from the Nutcracker. Someone's gonna love After that, you heard kind of a fuzzy mashup of Reading Rainbow and Amelie. Then it was Hum Rush by KMD, Young Forever by Jay-Z and Mr. Hudson. Right now, this is, of course, Pretty Wings by Maxwell. So listen, it actually is the month of the young child. It is a very important month. Electric Bill is all about the future and people who might pay their bills in the futures, because God knows you guys freaking don't. Anyways, so with a ton of events going on for the month of the young child, Saturday, April 11th, Winston Proudy. There is live music, nature and science activities with the Grafton Nature Museum. It's going to be a big get-together for families, 10 a.m. to 12 at the Winston Proudy Center. Then on April 12th, Red Eft Playgroup of West Brattleboro is, you got RSVP to find out the exact location. I guess they won't tell you, huh? But, plenty of cool kid stuff going on. April 15th, it is on Wednesday, 10 a.m. to 11 a.m., the New England Youth Theater, the Drama Dress-Up. There is a book club for kids that same day at the Dover Library. Parent Tot Open Gym, Thursday, April 16th at 10 a.m. to 11:45 a.m. You gotta check it out, because it's a great week, great month, to get out there with your kids and see what's going on in Brattleboro.

Electric Bill loves you guys. Shout out to the moms and pops and everybody at the Egg Hunt and the Reformer and, you know, everybody who brings this town together. I'm excited to see you guys out at parks and playgrounds and everywhere else. And hopefully you'll be using a little less power this time of year. Come on now, you ain't even paying me for it.

All right, a couple more songs and we are out of here. Shout out to Bubble Wrap. Shout out to Busted Muffin. Wednesday night, smokers only. All right, check this out.

0: All right, that's about going to do it for the Bill Show here on WVEW. Shout out to all of our awesome kids. I feel good about the future because we're good parents. We love those little booger eaters, don't we? Talk to you soon. Until then, don't mess with me.
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That's a fellow with whom we are on a first-name basis, Jerry. And we started the set, first set of the Maxwell Show today, with a couple others we're on a first-name basis with, Hank and Johnny. And then we had Marty Stewart, I'm Blue, I'm Lonesome. Marty Robbins, Knee Deep in the Blues. Wynn Stewart, that's a new record I put on the list. Another Day, Another Dollar. And then Eddie Bond's Rockin' Daddy. And then Jerry Lee Lewis with... a pumping version of You Win Again. This is Maxwell. The last several records are listed at the website, www.org.

getting high, mellow, knocked out, feeling good. And by that time, I looked on the wall, at the old clock on the wall. By that time, it was 10:30 then. I looked down the bar at the bartender. Said, what do you want, Johnny?

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And by that time, I looked on the wall at the old clock again. And by that time, it was a quarter to two. The last call for alcohol. I said, "Hey, Mr. Bartender, what do you want?"

0: Let's give them something to talk about. Bonnie Raitt on the Maxwell Show Community Radio. Who did we have around the table for that serving? Let's see. The first version, I believe, the original of Rocket 88, Jackie Benston and the Delta Cats. And then we had one bourbon, one scotch, one beer. That was for one person, John Lee Hooker, Crazy Bout a Mercury, Char Baby, and Bonnie Raitt. Something to talk about.
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I Need Your Love So Bad, Gary Moore. And we started that set with the Marshall Tucker Band, Can't You See? We had Neil Young's epic Harvest Moon and Patty Griffin, a song called Heavenly Day. Hope you enjoyed that. It's kind of a great record. So we're heading toward the end. Gonna keep going, though. Here's Laverne Baker from 1957, Tomorrow Night.

That's Jimmy Hughes, Steal Away. And before that, that wonderful Laverne Baker record, Tomorrow Night from 1957. That's it for the Maxwell Show for this Friday. Please join me next week, next Friday at 4. The show is rebroadcast Tuesday mornings at 8 a.m. if you'd like to come by and listen again. 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That's where you can support us by using that donate button or just finding out in general what the station's about and how we are community-based and community-oriented. So that's the sort of local communication between folks who live in the same place that's really important these days. And I won't get into a political diatribe about it. So anyway, if it's Friday, Democracy Now! Is next. If it's Tuesday morning, stay tuned for George A. with a rustle in the bushes and a heart attack. And until we meet again, my friends, be well, be kind, and take care.

Good morning, Brattleboro, and all those listening in Radio Land, as well as out there on the World Wide Web. 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This is the show on which we listen to music that takes its inspiration or its ethos or shares something of value with the punk rock of the 1970s without itself necessarily being punk rock. Meaning we listen to new wave, post-punk, classic alternative, indie pop, indie rock, and a variety of other music. This is a show that started putting it together in my mind at least a couple of weeks ago, back at the time of the Oscars. We're going to start things off with Giorgio Moroder and David Bowie with Cat People, Putting Out Fire, followed by Fleetwood Mac with Tusk, and Phil Collins with In the Air Tonight.

It's just the fear of losing you. Don't you know my name?

That was just Joan Jett and Paul Westerberg covering Let's Do It. That was from the Tank Girl soundtrack. You're listening to WVEW LP Brattleboro 107.7, your community radio station. Next up, we're going to hear Vangelis with the main titles from Blade Runner, The Ain't Rights with Nazi Punks F Off from Green Room, The Weird Sisters with Do the Hippogriff from Harry Potter and the Goblet of Fire, and Kevin Shields with City Girl from Lost in Translation.

0: Do you have children between the ages of 12 and 15? 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
1: I want to be vaccinated. Can we get vaccinated? When can kids get vaccinated?
0: If so, WVEW would like you to know that Vermont children between the ages of 12 and 15 are now eligible to be vaccinated with the Pfizer two-shot vaccine. The FDA and CDC approved its emergency use for this age group.
1: Yay!
0: 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You can create an account or use your existing account, adding the child as a dependent. 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The Health Department is working in partnership with the Agency of Education to offer school-based clinics with daytime and evening hours, and a listing can be found at the Agency of Education's website. Walk-in opportunities and pharmacy visits are also available. This has been a public service announcement of WVEWLP 107.7, your community radio station.

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That was just Julie Cruz with Falling from Twin Peaks. Before that, we heard Scarlett Johansson and Beck Bennett with I Don't Wanna from the Sing motion picture soundtrack. Next up, the Terminator theme, the theme from Midnight Express, and Daft Punk with The Grid.

The grid. A digital frontier. I tried to picture clusters of information as they moved through the computer. What did they look like? Ships, motorcycles. Were the circuits like freeways? I kept dreaming of a world I thought I'd never see. And then, one day,

You're listening to A Rustle in the Bushes and A Heart Attack. That was just Talking Heads with Mind off of Fear of Music. Susie and the Banshees with Arabian Nights off of Juju. X-Ray Specs with a live version of I Am a Cliché. Bernard Herrmann with Twisted Nerve. And before that was Daft Punk with The Grid. Next up, we're going to hear Romeo Void with Not Safe. Susie and the Banshees with a demo version of Desert Kisses. The B-52s with Private Idaho, The English Beat with Save It For Later, Culture Club with Do You Really Want to Hurt Me, The Police with Roxanne, and we'll see how much of the rest of the hour we can get to with The Psychedelic Furs, Love My Way, The Psychedelic Furs, Pretty in Pink. We may make it to The Clash with Career Opportunities and The Replacements with Can't Hardly Wait, but I suspect we may run out of time. 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

0: Welcome to Counterspin, your weekly look behind the headlines. I'm Janine Jackson. This week on Counterspin, you may have seen videos of college commencement speakers telling students who've spent time and money learning how to read, write, and think critically that that was dumb because AI is going to be doing that from now on, so just get on the train or else, wait, why are you booing? That's far from the only disconnect between students and teachers who think higher education means engagement with a range of perspectives, and right-wing politicians and their administrative acolytes saying, not so fast. We'll hear from Karma Chavez, professor at University of Texas at Austin, at the center of this assault on academic freedoms. Also on the show, there is a U.S. State Department memo that calls for, quote, a line of action which, while as adroit and inconspicuous as possible, makes the greatest inroads in denying money and supplies to Cuba, to decrease monetary and real wages, to bring about hunger, desperation, and overthrow of government, close quote. Thing is, that memo is from 1960. So while Trump is making everything old new and ugly and violent again, he isn't inventing it all. We try not to do media criticism by counterfactual, but consider, what if another country were cutting off resources to the U.S. in an explicit effort to cause us misery in hopes that that would make us overthrow our government? We'll talk about what sounds reasonable, as long as it's about Cuba, with Alex Main, Director of International Policy at the Center for Economic and Policy Research. That's coming up, and we'll get right to it. 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The Texas legislature passed Senate Bill 37 in 2025, shifting decision-making power on questions around curricula and degree requirements from faculty to political appointees in a way described as unprecedented. Fast forward to yesterday, May 20th, when students of University of Texas at Austin staged a mock funeral, including a horse-drawn hearse, in protest of the death of academic freedom. And that wasn't the first such protest. You may not have heard much about SB 37 and its impact on education in Texas, but you can guess that the people doing what they're doing in Texas don't plan for it to stop there. Here to help us see what's happening is Karma Chavez, professor of Mexican American and Latino Studies at the University of Texas at Austin and president of the AAUP chapter at UT Austin. That's the American Association of University Professors. She's author or editor of numerous titles, including, I believe most recently, The Borders of AIDS, Race, Quarantine, and Resistance from University of Washington Press. She joins us now by phone. Welcome to Counterspin, Karma Chavez.
1: Thanks so much for having me.
0: Well, it feels like we're rocketing backward into the past on so many fronts. I'm not surprised when people aren't keeping up with all of them, but it seems that we can't overstate the alarm of what's happening to Texas public universities. I know there's a lot going on, but what highlights or lowlights would you have people know about the effects of SB 37?
1: So SB 37 was what we can describe as kind of an omnibus bill that was meant to reorganize particularly what we would call faculty governance. And so historically at universities, you would govern a university with what they call a tripod. You have a board of regents, a governing board, which are generally either elected or appointed. Then you have administrators like presidents and provosts and deans, and then you have faculty. And typically, faculty are the ones who are responsible for decisions related to curriculum, as well as populating all the committees that make a university work. And what SB 37 did is it opened the door to ensure that those democratically elected bodies of faculty are no longer allowed in the state of Texas. And so the bill in particular, I guess the law now in particular, says that they can only be up to 50% democratically elected, and the others should be appointed by the chief executive officer. So in Texas, that would be the president of each of the individual universities. What's happened in the University of Texas system in light of SB 37 is our Board of Regents decided to just dismantle faculty senates and faculty councils altogether. And so what that means is we don't have any democratically elected faculty representatives at all at any University of Texas campus. So you might be thinking, well, at my job, we don't have a democratically elected, you know, set of employees that run our office. And I would say, first of all, that's unfortunate. I think this should be something that all workplaces have. But in the specific case of the university, one of the reasons why that's so important is because faculty are the experts in making curriculum decisions, in determining new programs, and determining things like, you know, faculty promotions and these kinds of things. And all of that has been taken out of the hands of those who've spent their whole careers becoming experts and put into the hands of people who have no expertise whatsoever.
0: Well, and those people with no educational expertise do feel very strongly about some things. And so while this is all couched in neutrality and balance, we know they have very particular goals, and those goals are showing up in the fallout in terms of, and what you're even describing as maybe peremptory compliance or, you know, eager over compliance with the directives of this now law. Concretely, how is it reshaping curricula?
1: So one of the other things that SB 37 did was it suggested or mandated a overall core curriculum review at the different public universities in Texas. So normally that would be done then by a body appointed by members of the elected faculty council. That's not, of course, what's happening now. So at UT Austin, where I work, our president, who is not an academic, he actually used to be an attorney in Ken Paxton's attorney general office, and then he came to UT to be the vice president of legal affairs and then the chief operating officer. Now he's the president, appointed with no search whatsoever last spring. And what he's done is he's created these different appointed bodies to do the work of the university. They're much smaller than the faculty council used to be. So one of those is a faculty advisory council, and another of those is a core curriculum review committee. What's interesting about those two bodies is they have virtually no representation from fields like mine, Mexican American Latina studies, Black studies, gender and women studies, that kind of thing, virtually no representation. But they are overrepresented by the new School of Civic Leadership at the University of Texas. So this is a new move that's been happening over the last several years, where conservative politicians and their ultra-rich donors are infusing money into universities to create essentially conservative think tanks. And the goal, I believe, and I think we have a lot of evidence to support this, is to take the core curriculum out of the College of Liberal Arts and to place it within these new schools of civic leadership, which have as their mission advancing the value of Western civilization and the importance of the American idea. In other words, they think that the College of Liberal Arts at places like UT is far too, quote unquote, woke. And so conservatives are better equipped to teach in a more disinterested way. Of course, it's not actually disinterested. Right. It's promoting a white supremacist view of culture and history. And so we haven't received the results of this core curriculum review yet. It was supposed to come out a couple weeks ago. We expect it in the next couple of weeks, but we're fairly confident that what has happened with our core curriculum historically as determined by faculty is going to look very different by this very limited body of people who are reviewing now.
0: And have we not seen already the collapse of various race and gender courses being kind of shrunk into one thing or eliminated across University of Texas?
1: Unfortunately, it's not just the University of Texas, although we are certainly ground zero. So one example is my workplace, again, with virtually no faculty input and absolutely no student input, the College of Liberal Arts has determined that it will eliminate my department, Mexican American Latino Studies, African African Diaspora Studies, Women's Gender and Sexuality Studies, and American Studies. And so they're getting rid of those departments, and then they're shoving all of our faculty into a new department of social and cultural analysis, which, by the way, is not a field that exists. But essentially, I guess it's to herd all of the woke faculty as they see it into one place. That might not seem like a big thing to you, but let me explain why it is a big thing. One, our fields are very different, so we don't really know each other's histories and trajectories, but now we're going to be voting on each other's tenure and promotion cases. Two, things like fellowship competitions. We've just gone from having four different departments that can nominate people for fellowships down to one department. So we go from four to one.
0: Right.
1: And a bunch of other things such as this, right?
0: Well, I watched your testimony at the Texas State House on SB 37, and you had to take some time first to address some misinformation before you could even offer testimony, including the fact that one person had cited this large number of courses that had race or gender in the title, which was meant, you know, to raise hackles, except, you know, why those words are inherently a problem to be rooted out is the bigger picture. But the point is they'd included all the times a single course was cross-listed in order to get to that number. And students were complaining about being forced to take classes that were actually electives. And it's just to say that before you got to even talk about freedom to think and the value of free expression, you had to bat away a number of false ideas that have been sitting at the core of this conversation. And I see that as kind of a representation of the media work and the public conversation work that we have to do around these things. We have to almost dig out the misinformation before we can even speak. Yeah.
1: Yeah. I mean, that was such an interesting moment. I was sitting in the audience, like rewriting my notes, because one of the things that the Texas Senate and House Higher Education Committees typically do is they invite an expert witness from the Texas Public Policy Foundation. Now, the Texas Public Policy Foundation touts itself as if it's a research institute, but it's really just an ideological think tank that has scholars who must not be able to do research based on everything that we see that comes out from them. And it was actually one of the heads of the TPPF that was saying there were all these classes with race and gender and didn't even bother to look at crosslists. And I'm like, that's just basic floppy research that I would downgrade my freshman students for, let alone someone with a PhD who's been invited as an expert witness. But you're right, that's exactly what we're up against. And they never invite actual experts in higher ed who have, you know, a proven track record of peer-reviewed scholarship. And that tells you something, right? That tells you that it's not about making decisions based on good evidence-based reasons, but it is about promoting a particular ideology. And I think that's really dangerous for our students and their freedom to learn.
0: Well, let's talk finally about the resistance, because the students are on to it. They know what's happening to them in large numbers, and they're putting up a fight. What should we know about the resistance from students and not just students in Texas? Because, as we say, folks are going to be watching.
1: So one thing to say just preemptively about that is after the pro-Palestine protests in 2024, the Texas legislature took it upon themselves to pass a rather draconian protest law to limit student protest on campus. This was after, in 2019, when all these conservative speakers were coming to campus, they passed a very permissive free speech on campus law. So you can see the double standard there.
0: Right.
1: But despite the fact that they passed a law that makes it a lot harder to protest on campus, we have seen a number of student groups courageously step up and still try to demand something better for their institution. And so yesterday, a statewide organization called Students Engage for Advancing Texas, also known as Seat at the Table, they had this brilliant idea to create a series of funerals to commemorate the death of the various institutions. So the first one was at Texas Tech, and of course they're dealing with a really serious situation as Brandon Creighton, the new chancellor, who used to be the head of the Senate Higher Education Committee, has come in and made sweeping changes, which he's able to do under SB 37, to make it impossible to teach or research about gender and sexuality on that campus.
0: Right.
1: So they had Texas Tech first, and then yesterday we had a funeral procession, marching through the streets of Austin here on UT's campus. And, it was a small turnout at summertime, but everybody's dressed in black, and we had, those funny little hats with the veils and the parasols and some really impactful signs. And it just shows that students really care about their education, and they're really offended by the fact that politicians think that they know better than the students themselves, who, by the way, are not children. These are adults.
0: And I always wonder why an institution that's an educational institution thinks it's good to send the message that they value something other than education, because they're not fooling everyone. The New York Times has a headline, University of Texas is brought to heel by conservative critics. They're kind of undervaluing, or maybe they're just showing us that they mean something different by education than what many of us might think of.
1: Yeah, I mean, the truth of the matter is, right, we can go back and look at Socrates, right, who was put to death for corrupting the youth. So we know that education is dangerous because it does encourage students to challenge what those with power take for granted. And to me, if your ideas can stand up against criticism, then you should want a plethora of ideas out there so that yours can emerge as the best. But it seems to me maybe they're convinced if we put a lot of ideas against each other, that theirs aren't going to rise to the top, so they're going to use power instead.
0: All right, then. We've been speaking with author and professor Karma Chavez from the University of Texas at Austin. Thank you so much, Karma Chavez, for joining us this week on Counterspin.
1: Thanks for having me.
0: Quote, whether I free it, take it, I think I can do anything I want with it, close quote. That is, of course, Donald Trump talking about Cuba in March. Trump is indeed threatening Cuba with military intervention, but media coverage isn't exactly ringing alarm bells. A Washington Post column got several graphs in before noting that Cuba is a sovereign nation. Rather than ground us in the reality that Cuba poses no imminent threat to the U.S. that could possibly justify war, most outlets seem to go with headlines based on Trump's harebrained statement, quote, I do believe I'll be having the honor of taking Cuba. That is a big honor. Close quote. Here to help us think more seriously about what the U.S. is doing to Cuba and Cubans is Alex Main, Director of International Policy at the Center for Economic and Policy Research. He joins us now by phone. Welcome back to Counterspin, Alex Main.
2: Thank you. Great to be with you again.
0: Well, first of all, talk of threats of takeover suggests to a casual reader that the Trump administration is considering starting to intervene in Cuba. But that's very much the wrong frame, isn't it?
2: Well, yeah, absolutely. I mean, the U.S. has been, of course, intervening very heavily in Cuba since 1960, thereabouts. First of all, with very sweeping embargo that has had, massive impact on the island's economy and on its people. And of course, over the years, sanctions targeting Cuba have hardened at certain times. They were eased rather briefly under Obama before they were hardened more than ever again under Trump during his first administration. And now under his second administration, he's hardening them even more. In fact, he's even carrying out an outright fuel blockade against the island that's been in place since the beginning of January when the U.S., invaded Venezuela and removed the president of Venezuela and then proceeded to take over Venezuela's oil sector. One of the measures that they took immediately was to stop all Venezuelan oil shipments to Cuba. And, of course, Venezuela was the biggest source of oil to Cuba, which is very reliant on oil for its entire energy sector. The second biggest source was Mexico. Mexico was threatened with tariffs, and so they ceased to send shipments of oil. And then you had the Coast Guard that essentially intercepted other boats that were trying to get fuel to Cuba. And the only vessel that's gotten through over these last few months since the beginning of the year has been a Russian ship that delivered 100,000 barrels of oil. But that's really only enough for about 10 days of very low levels of consumption in Cuba. Of course, this is a situation that the Trump administration, starting with Secretary of State, National Security Advisor, archivist Marco Rubio, says is entirely the fault of the Venezuelan government and their flawed economic socialist policies, when, of course, it's quite obvious that any island that is reliant on outside fuel for its energy sector would be suffering, you know, in the way that Cuba is now, with these massive blackouts that, of course, have a huge impact on the population and on basic services in the country. So that's one window on the sort of human cost of these sanctions. And again, you have Marco Rubio, among other U.S. administration officials, that deny that all of these measures that are clearly designed to asphyxiate the economy of Cuba have anything to do with the economic situation there, that U.S. policy is completely divorced from, you know, what Cubans are experiencing today in Cuba. And, you know, I think they can get away with that to a certain extent because you do have so many media outlets in the U.S. that just don't provide the basic context of what U.S. Cuba policy has been for decades.
0: Yeah, and yet people, it seems like, are buying it less and less. I mean, the Center for Economic and Policy Research, CEPR, you sponsored a YouGov poll on the idea of going to war with Cuba. What did that find?
2: Well, sure, if you ask people, I think, you know, most people in the U.S. don't really have Cuba on their radar, probably as they didn't have Iran on their radar until sometime back in February when the U.S. attacked Iran. And, you know, it might be that way again. But it's clear that when you ask people, should the U.S. carry out military operation against Cuba, most people, the vast majority really, think that that's a crazy idea. What has Cuba done to the U.S.? And that really, again, sort of raises this issue of how the narrative that you have from the State Department that's so divorced from reality, and in this case that Cuba somehow poses a national security threat to the U.S., that, you know, should just be believed because they say it. They don't only say it, but that is the pretext, including in these emergency powers that Trump has deployed for the latest series of sanctions against Cuba, targeting all foreign companies and individuals, U.S. or from any other country that engage, you know, in any way with essentially anyone in Cuba. It's a very broad, broad language. But they do this by declaring Cuba a national security threat. It just is crazy that they can actually get away with that when there's absolutely no evidence. You hear talk of things. Recently, there was an article published in Axios saying that Cuba is equipping itself with drones to potentially attack the U.S.
0: From Iran, not just any drones.
2: Iran, and yeah, and so, you know, they somehow represent, you know, a threat as if they could, like, close something equivalent to the Strait of Hormuz in the Caribbean. I know. But in any case, I mean, that is quite possible that Cuba is equipping itself with drones. I mean, what country that's being threatened militarily by the greatest military power on the planet on a regular basis wouldn't take some measures? But, you know, there's zero evidence of any kind that they're preparing any kind of military offensive against the U.S. You know, that would be very obviously suicidal and entirely counterproductive. And yet that is what is implied in some of the media coverage around these drones. And of course, that is exactly what these unnamed State Department sources are trying to imply. And, you know, amazingly, the media seems to go along with it, that this could actually be possible, that Cuba is preparing to engage in an offensive

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I'm Janine Jackson. 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

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I'm your host in the evening, Junior X, and I'll make sure you come out of these 2 hours of the blues feeling better than when you walked in. 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
0: We're going to start off today with something from Donna Washington. This is Isaac and the Glum Drum Bridge from Taurine of Tales.
2: This story is one that I have heard in many different variations over the years. The oldest one I know of comes from the Arabian Nights Tales, when Scheherazade was spinning

fails to save her life. It's a story about dreams and about what it means to believe and follow your dreams. It's called Isaac and the Glum Drum Bridge. Now, Isaac was a good man. He was a very, very good man. He'd lived all his life on his small farm, which he'd gotten from his parents. He'd never married, but he spent every single waking moment of his day working. Isaac lived in his little house by his fields. And the only good thing about his house was it had this giant chimney in it. It was so big that it kept the whole house warm. And all during the year, Isaac stocked up on firewood to make sure he would be warm. Now, when he wasn't cutting firewood, Isaac was working in his fields. He would get up first thing in the morning, have himself some breakfast, go out, work in his fields all day long, and then he would wave at a few people. He would eat lunch while he was working, and then he'd finish for the day, go home, eat a small supper, go to bed, and he'd get up the next morning and start all over again. He did that all year. Now, one night, Isaac was laying in bed, and he had a dream. He dreamt that for the very first time in his life, he didn't go out to work. And he hitched up his horse and wagon, and he went past his fields and past his neighbors, and he went into the forest, and then on the other side of the forest, he came to these great big hills. And he went up and down the hills and up and down the hills and up and down the hills. And at the end of the up and down the hills was a huge town, and he stopped. And he tied up his horse at the edge of town, and he walked straight through town until he got to a giant bridge. And he heard a voice saying, "This is the Glum Drum Bridge, and there is gold buried beneath the Glum Drum Bridge." And then he woke up, and he laughed at himself, and he said, "Ha, it's a dream. Everybody has dreams. They mean nothing." And so he had his breakfast and he went out and he worked in his fields all day long. He had his lunch while he was working. And at the end of the day, he went home. He had a small supper. He went to bed. And he had the same dream. He dreamt that he didn't go to his fields, but that he woke up and hitched his horse and cart together and went down the road past his neighbors. He went through a forest, and on the other side of the forest, he saw hills, and he went up and down and up and down and up and down, and he got to this big town, and he tied up his horse at the edge of town, and he went straight into town, and he stopped at a big bridge, and he heard the voice again. It said, "This is the Glum Drum Bridge, and there is gold buried beneath the Glum Drum Bridge." And he woke up, and he said, "Well, that's strange, having the same dream two nights in a row." Oh, but he dismissed it. It was just a dream. And so, of course, he got up and he had his breakfast and he went out and worked in his fields all day long. And then he went home that night and he had a little dinner and he went to sleep and he dreamt the same thing. He dreamt that he got up and hitched his horse to the wagon and went by his neighbors and into the forest and over the hills and to the town. He dreamt that he tied up his horse and went into the town, and there was that big bridge, and he heard the words again, "This is the Glum Drum Bridge, and there is gold buried beneath the Glum Drum Bridge." And he woke up and said, "Okay, I'll go." And so for the very first time in his life, he did not work in his fields. He hitched his horse to his wagon, and he went down the road, and he waved to his neighbors, and they were shocked. "Isaac, where's Isaac going? Who knows where Isaac is going? What do you think he's doing? I don't know what he's doing." They all watched him go down the road. They couldn't believe it. And then Isaac got to the forest. And he thought, "There's a real forest here. I didn't even really believe it, but here it is. And if the forest is real, maybe the gold is real." And Isaac began going through the forest, and he started thinking about his neighbors looking at him like he was a little crazy. And the forest really was here, but maybe he'd seen it before in his subconscious. Maybe he already knew it was here. Maybe it had nothing to do with the dream, not to mention the fact it was kind of spooky in the forest. He went through that forest thinking, "Oh, I should go back. I'm so far from home. If I go back now, maybe I would still have time to get a little work done. I would lose a whole day if I keep going. I don't know if I should keep going." But then he came to the end of the forest. And on the other side of the forest,
He saw the hills, and he thought, I know I've never seen these hills before. Maybe my dream is true. Maybe there is gold waiting for me. Maybe there is. And as he went up and down those hills, he started thinking, oh, I'm so far away from home. If I go back now, I could get a little work done and maybe even some dinner. And I could get to bed in a reasonable time and get up tomorrow and work even harder tomorrow to make up for the day. What was I thinking? I'm out chasing dreams. What kind of foolish man am I? Up and down and up and down, doubting himself the further and further he got away from home until the hill stopped. And there in front of him was the town. And Isaac thought, the town is real, and I'm almost there. Maybe the gold is real, maybe it's real. He tied up his horse, he ran into the town, and sure enough, there in the middle of the town was a huge bridge, and there was a big sign, the Glum Drum Bridge. And he thought, yes! And he got ready to run beneath the bridge when he was stopped by his soldier. Boom! Where are you going? Isaac stopped. He said, please forgive me. I have to go under the bridge. Nobody goes under this bridge. It's not safe. This bridge is falling down. You can see it's blocked off on either end. Why would you go under there? You're sure to catch your death. No, I have to go. You cannot go. Please, begged Isaac. No, you cannot go. Besides, why would you go under an unsafe bridge? What are you thinking? Isaac said, well, If I tell you why I want to do it, do you promise you won't laugh at me? Of course I'm not going to laugh at you. I am a soldier. I don't laugh at anybody. I don't laugh at all. Why do you want to go under the bridge? Well, said Isaac, you see, I've been having this dream 3 nights in a row. I get up and I hook my horse and cart together, and I go past my neighbor's field, and I go into this forest, and then I go up and down all of these hills, and I come to this town, and I hitch my horse to a pole out there, and then I come in, and I find the bridge, and I hear this voice, and it says to me, there is gold buried beneath the Glum Drum Bridge, so here I am. And the soldier started laughing. That's the stupidest thing I ever heard. Really? Following dreams? You're an idiot. Isaac felt pretty bad, especially since the man had already promised he wouldn't laugh at him. Look, let me tell you what's in a dream. I have had the same dream every night for the last 10 years, and it never bothered me. Isaac said, really? What do you dream? Oh, it's nothing. Well, I'm here, and you brought it up. What do you dream? The guard said, well, I dream that I leave here and I go over all of these hills and I get to this big forest and I go through it and I go past all these peasants out in the countryside and I stop at this house that has this giant fireplace in it and some man named Isaac lives there. And the dream says, there is gold buried in Isaac's fireplace. I hear it every night. I never went chasing after no dream. Isaac said, Did the dream happen to mention where in the fireplace it's hidden? Oh, yeah, right. Up and on the left. Thank you. And Isaac turned around, ran out of the town, got in his cart, went down the road, over the hills, through the forest, past his shocked neighbors, to his home, where he got out a big hammer and broke out the left section of his fireplace. And there he found 2 giant bags of gold. And I like to believe that he sent 2 pieces of that gold back to the guard, 1 from each bag, with a message that said, always follow your dreams.

0: That was Sous les Ponts d'Avignon from Trio Céphale. That is a song that in French means On the Bridge of Avignon.
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2: This is the story of the three little pigs. They lived within a house made of twigs.

enough. 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Mrs. Wolf said this has got to stop. Found a telephone and called a cop. The cop who came was named Chester Fox, same one that blew the case of Goldilocks. The fox went into the house for a while,

0: Once, there was this farmer, and his name was Farmer Vieira, and he had this mule. And just down the road a piece, there was another farmer. You know, I can't remember that fella's name, but we'll call him the Jealous Farmer, because he was jealous of Farmer Vieira, and he was jealous of Farmer Vieira's mule. So one day that jealous farmer said, "I'm going to fix Farmer Vieira. I'm going to do away with his mule." And that jealous farmer went and got a shovel. He walked out to a nearby field, and he started to dig. And he dug, and he dug, and he dug, and he dug, and he dug a great deep pit. And then he got some corn, and he put some corn down in that pit. And then he put corn all around that pit, and he made a trail of corn across his farm over to Farmer Vieira's farm, right where that mule was a-grazing. Now, you and I both know that mules love corn. Oh, yeah, mules love corn. Soon as that mule saw that corn, he forgot all about that grass. That mule, he started eating that corn, eating that corn, eating that corn, eating that corn, and ate that corn across his farm over to the jealous farmer's farm. And he ate that corn, and ate that corn right up to that pit. And he ate the corn all around that pit. Then that mule looked down there and he saw that corn on the bottom of that pit. And the mule thought he could sort of reach down there and get some of that corn, you see. So that mule, he sort of leaned over, but he lost his balance. And he went, whoom, right down in the pit. Ooh, the mule was angry. Ooh, the mule was angry. The jealous farmer, he was happy. He said, "Yeah, I'm going to bury that mule." And he got a shovel load of dirt and he threw it down the hole. And that dirt landed on the mule's back. Now, you and I both know that mules, they can't stand anything on their back. Oh, yeah, if you put something on a mule's back, you got to get some rope and latch it down, because mules, they can't stand anything on their back. They'll just shake it off and step on it. And that's just what happened. When that dirt landed on that mule's back, well, that mule, he just shook it off and he stepped on it. Well, that jealous farmer, he threw another shovel load of dirt down and landed on that mule's back, and that mule, he just shook it off and he stepped on it. Well, that farmer, he started throwing dirt down that hole as fast as he could. Whoom, whoom, whoom. And each time the dirt landed on the mule's back, well, that mule, he just shook it off and he stepped on it. And he shook it off and he stepped on it. What did he do? He shook it off and he stepped on it. And he shook it off and he stepped on it. And he shook it off and he stepped on it. And he shook it off and he stepped on it. And he stepped right out the hole. He was level with the farmer. Now, the farmer didn't see himself filling up that hole. He was all bent over throwing that dirt. That mule looked at that farmer. And you and I both know that that mule could have sent that farmer into next week. But he didn't. He just looked at that farmer. And that mule walked back across his farm, back to his own farm. And the very next day, there was a great big county fair. And that mule, why, that mule won first prize. And that's the story of the mule and the jealous farmer.
1: That was The Mule and the Jealous Farmer from Len Cabral's Buzz Buzz, Once There Was. And next we're going to hear On Our Way to Liberty from Kid Pan Alley with vocals by Liam Morris and Howard Levy on harmonica from There's a Song in Every Story.

0: Next up, Kanzo's Garden, a story from Haiti, told by Lynn Ford on When the Gourd Broke.
1: When story is told in Haiti, it can begin with two words, creak, crack. The storyteller would call out creak, and the listeners would call out crack. It lets the storyteller know that people are listening, lets the listeners know the storyteller is ready to tell. But what does creak, crack mean? Nothing. It's kind of like the sound of a twig breaking, but it serves the purpose of beginning a story. And in story, sometimes all the listeners get to help. So if you'd like to help with this story, you can. In this story, there are little bluebirds. They flap their cute little wings. And as they flap their wings, in the Haitian Creole French, they would say, eh oui, which means in American English, oh yes. And that's what you do. You flap your cute little wings and you call out, oh yes. In this story, there are mourning doves. They're relatives to pigeons. They sit like kings and queens, the way you see pigeons sit in the parks. And they say, oh, yes. And so do you. In this story, there is one great big bird by the name of Malfini the Hawk. Now, Malfini means bad end, but he's not a villain in this story. He's just a big bird with wings so wide that when he takes off from the ground, sometimes one wing will slap the earth. You're going to clap one time for Malfini's wing and say, oh, yes. And now you have your parts. And we can begin the story. Creak, crack. Long, long, long time ago, there was that kind of weather that they call a drought. Nothing growing anywhere, anywhere, anywhere, except in the garden of a man by the name of Kanzo. Now, Kanzo had figured out how to get the last water from the rivers and the streams to flow through his fields in small rivulets. We call those irrigation ditches. Everything in Kanzo's garden was growing tall, tall, tall. And soon Kanzo had enough to feed Kanzo, Kanzo's family, Kanzo's village, maybe the whole island. But you see, Kanzo was a greedy, greedy man. He didn't want anyone to get anything from him unless he was willing to give it. So Kanzo built a fence around his field. The fence dug down deep, deep, deep into the ground so nothing could dig under that fence. The fence squeezed tight, tight, tightly together so nothing could squeeze through that fence. The fence rose high, high, high in the air so nothing could jump over that fence. But if a little butterfly should flutter down into Kanzo's garden and settle on a leaf, Kanzo picked up his walking stick next to the door and chased the butterfly out of the garden. He would shout, no, no, no, no, to a butterfly. If a tiny, teeny, little bitty, eensy, weensy beetle landed on a blade of grass in Kanzo's garden, Kanzo picked up his walking stick next to the door, chased the beetle out of the garden. He would shout, no, no, no, no, to a beetle. Silly, greedy man. What he did not know was that the birds had gathered in their drying up, shriveling up forest, and they were talking to one another. The birds said, you know what? We all live in the same neighborhood, and neighbors are family. Even though some are big and some are small, some are short and some are tall, some have different songs to sing, different colored feathers in their wing, we all live in the same neighborhood. And neighbors are family. Everybody hungry in this neighborhood, child. And there is a thing we could do. If we all work together, we could get something to eat. If we all fly into Kanzo's garden, same time, same time. Kanzo can't chase everybody out same time. Now, some birds fly, but some birds eat. While some birds eat, other birds fly. And pretty soon, everybody have plenty, plenty to eat. Does this sound like a good idea? Well, the little bluebird said, oh, yes. Mourning dove said, oh, yes. Malfini Hawk said, oh, yes. And as the birds began to discuss who would fly in first and who would fly in fastest, they heard a little sound coming from underneath a drying up, shriveling up tree. A little sniffling, snuffling, whining, pouting, crying sound. And there was Little Turtle, crying his buggy eyeballs out underneath that drying up, shriveling up tree. Well, the bird said, "Turtle, what is your problem?" Turtle said, "Turtle's hungry too. But Turtle can't get into Kanzo's garden. Turtle can't dig under that fence. Turtle can't squeeze through that fence. Turtle can't jump over that fence. And Turtle does not have wings, so Turtle can't fly." The bird said, "Oh, Turtle, be quiet. All that boo-hoo, it ain't gonna get you nowhere. Now, you live in the same neighborhood that we do, and even though you definitely don't look like we do, neighbors are family. Now, we got plenty, plenty feathers in our wings. Maybe if we each give you one feather, Turtle, maybe you could fly into the garden." Turtle said, "You do that for me?" Well, the bluebird said, "Oh, yes." Mourning Dove said, "Oh, yes." Malfini Hawk said, "Oh, yes." And each bird held out the left wing. "Hold out your left wing, or your other left. It'll work in this story." And each bird pulled out one feather. Each bird stuck a feather into Turtle's little arm. Turtle said, "Ow! Me merci, but thank you." And Turtle tried to fly. The bird said, "Turtle, what's wrong with you now?" Turtle said, "Turtle only got one wing. Turtle can't fly." The bird said, "Oh, Turtle, we got plenty, plenty more feathers. We give you another feather." And each bird held out the right wing. "Hold out your right wing, or your other right." And each bird pulled out one feather. Each bird stuck a feather into Turtle's other arm. Turtle said, "Ow! Mais merci, but thank you." And Turtle tried to fly.

0: the bird said, "Turtle, what is wrong with you now?" Turtle said, "Shell too heavy. And you got feathers in your tails." "Turtle does not have feathers in his tail."
1: "Turtle can't fly."
0: The bird said, "Turtle, stop it! We give you tail feathers too." And each bird reached carefully into the tail feathers. Ooh, reach carefully into your tail feathers. Each bird pulled out one feather, and each bird stuck a feather into Turtle's little tail. Turtle said, "Ow!
1: Mais merci.
0: But thank you." And Turtle tried to fly. Turtle figured out if he flapped his arms hard, hard, hard, spun his tail around like a helicopter propeller, he could fly. And now everybody was ready to fly into Kanzo's garden. The bluebirds flew in first. What did they say?
2: "Oh, yes, that's right."
0: Morning doves flew in next. What did they say?
3: "Oh, yes, you've got it."
0: Malfini Hawk flew in next. You know, he said, "Oh, yes." Turtle flew in last. He said, "Ah!" And he landed, "Ooh!" in that garden. And every feather on his body fell out. Well, now everybody was in Kanzo's garden, and they could all get plenty to eat. The birds began to eat, and as they ate, they twittered and they chirped, and Kanzo heard the sounds. He looked out of his door. He saw birds everywhere, everywhere, everywhere. While Kanzo picked up his walking stick next to the door, he began to chase birds. He shouted, "What? No, no, no, that's right," to those birds, and some flew, but some ate. Kanzo saw those birds eating, and he tried to chase them. He called out, "No, no, no," and some birds flew, but some birds ate. Kanzo chased birds all day, all day, all day. He shouted, "No, no, no, no, no, no, no, no, no, no, no, no, no, no, no, no, no." Pretty soon, everybody had had plenty, plenty to eat. The birds were ready to fly out of Kanzo's garden. Well, the bluebirds flew out first. They said, "Oh, yes, burp." Morning doves flew out next. They said,
3: "Oh, yes, burp."
0: Malfini Hawk flew out last. He said, "Oh, yes,
4: bleh. Excusez-moi. Excuse me, child."
0: But there was still someone stuck in Kanzo's garden. Someone without feathers or wings. Kanzo saw a little turtle sitting in his garden. He began to walk toward that turtle, and as he walked, he swung his walking stick. Turtle saw a big man walking toward him in the garden. The man was swinging a long cane. Turtle was afraid. He tried to pretend he was a rock. He pulled himself into his shell. But Kanzo picked him up and said, "Little turtle, how you get into my garden? Did you dig under my fence?" Turtle said, "Mm-mm." "Did you squeeze through my fence?" Turtle said, "Mm-mm." "Did you jump over my fence?" Turtle said, "Mm-mm." "Well," said Kanzo, "did you fly into my garden?" Turtle said,
3: "Oh, yes."
0: Kanzo said, "Well, little turtle, you're gonna fly out again." And he picked up that poor little turtle, held the turtle high, high, high over his head, and Kanzo threw the little turtle from the garden. Wah! Turtle said, "Ah!" Well, the birds heard that sound, and they knew that neighbors are family. The bluebirds flew down and grabbed Turtle's front legs. They said, "Oh, yes." Mourning doves flew down and grabbed Turtle's back legs. They said, "Oh, yes." Malfini Hawk flew down and grabbed Turtle's tail. He said, "Oh, yes." Turtle said, "Ow! Mais merci beaucoup." But thank you very much. And when the birds had gotten back to their drying up, shriveling up forest, their bellies were all full. All the birds and turtle were safe and happy. Because the birds had remembered something that sometimes people forget, that whether you're big or small, short or tall, whether you have different songs to sing, different colored feathers in your wing, voisinage, c'est famille. Neighbors are family. Oh, yes. Twig bends, story ends. That's the end of that story.

0: That was My Little Snap Bean from Johnette Downing with Nathan Williams and the Zydeco Cha-Chas from My Little Snap Bean, Zydeco for Children. And now we're going to hear Sheila Arnold tell Possum and Snake from Many, Many, Many Tales.
1: Where are you supposed to keep your brains? I am hopeful you said in your head, but sometimes folks forget to keep their brains in their head. Really, it's true. Some folks put their brains in their feet, and I know this because they start walking the wrong direction. Some folks put their brains in their hands, and I know this because they start doing the wrong thing. Some folks put their brains in their mouth, ugh, and it tastes bad. But I know this because they start saying the wrong things. You need to keep your brains in your head where they belong. One day, Br'er Possum forgot his brains. He woke up that morning. It was a glorious morning. It had been raining and windy and cold every other day for 2 weeks. But on that morning, it was glorious. Not a cloud in the sky blue. And Possum, he went straight out the door and he forgot his brains on the dresser. He started walking and singing, "It's a good day, yeah, it's a good day, yeah, I'm walking along, singing a song, it's a good day, yeah, it's a good day, yeah, I'm walking along, singing a song, it's a good day, yes, help me." Possum stopped. He thought he heard something. He looked around, but he didn't see anything. So he went back to singing. It's a good day. Yeah, it's a good day. Yeah, I'm walking along, singing a song. It's a good day. Yeah, it's a good day. Yeah, help me. Possum stopped again. He looked around, he looked down, and there he saw it. Snake. Snake was underneath the rock, and he couldn't move. "Please, help me."
2: "I don't think I'm supposed to help you."
1: "Please, I hurt. Help me."
2: No, I don't think I'm supposed to help you, but I can't remember what I'm supposed to do.
1: "Please. I hurt. Help me." Well, Possum had forgot his brains, so without thinking, he walked over, picked that rock up off of the snake, threw that rock aside, and backed up real quick, and then started walking. "It's a good day. Yeah, it's a good day. Yeah, I'm walking along, singing a song. Help me. I'm cold.
2: I don't want to help you."
1: Snake had come right up there to Possum one more time.
2: "Noah, I don't want to help you."
1: "Please. I'm cold."
2: "I can't help you with that, that's for sure."
1: "Please. Put me in your pocket." You see, possums have a pocket where they keep their babies at.
2: No, I don't think that's a good idea."
1: "Please, I'm cold."
2: "I'll put you in my pocket. You won't bite me?"
1: "No, I won't bite you. Please, help me." So Possum bent down, opened his pocket, and dropped down Snake.
2: He stood there for a minute. He didn't want to walk yet. "It's a good day. Yeah, it's a good day. Yeah, I'm walking along, singing a song. It's a good day. Yeah."
1: Possum opened his pocket, peeked in, and there was Snake all curled up and sleeping.
2: "It's a good good day. Yeah, it's a good day. Yeah, I'm walking along, singing a song. It's a good day. Yeah, it's a good day. Yeah, I'm walking along, singing a song. It's a good day. Yeah, it's a good day. Yeah, then, without any warning, Snake popped up. I'm gonna bite you.
3: No, no, you said you weren't gonna bite me. You said you weren't gonna bite me. Why are you gonna do that?
2: I'm gonna bite you because I'm a snake and snakes bite. That's what we do.
3: Oh, no, you can't bite me.
2: Yes, I can. And you'll make a good dinner.
3: Well, can I go home and tell my mama you're gonna kill me?
2: Yes, but make it quick.
1: And Snake went back down into Possum's pocket.
3: Well, Possum started walking and hollering, "Ugga da! Snake gonna kill me!"
1: He was hollering and screaming and making such a racket that he woke up Brother Rabbit. Brother Rabbit walked over and he see what that hollering was about, went over to Possum and said, "What's wrong with you? Why are you hollering so?"
3: "I'm gonna die."
1: "You gonna die? How you gonna die?"
3: "Snake gonna kill me."
1: Rabbit looked around trying to figure out where the snake was. "Where's the snake at?"
3: "In my pocket."
1: "In your pocket?"
3: "Yeah."
1: "How did a snake get in your pocket?"
3: "I put him there."
1: "You put him there? Lord, don't you know better than to do that?"
3: "I do now."
1: Well, Brother Rabbit asked him, "You want me to help you out?"
3: Yeah.
1: "All right, then. Brother Snake.
2: Snake came up. "Ooh, I like rabbit."
1: "Oh, no, no. You're not going to eat me. I'm just trying to find out where you were when you got in the possum's pocket so I can tell his mama, Mama Possum, and you can get to eating on Possum here."
2: "We tell you, you let us go."
1: "Uh-huh."
2: "All right, make it quick, Possum."
1: So Snake curled back into the pocket, and Possum started walking back to the spot where Snake had talked to him.
3: "It was right here. It was right here. Snake came up to me. He said, put me in your pocket. And he said he won't go bite me. He said he won't go bite me, but he ain't tell the truth. It ain't right. It ain't right. It ain't right now."
1: Snake came out and looked around.
2: "Yeah, it was right here."
1: But Rabbit said, "Where were you before Possum picked you up?"
2: "Why you wanna know?"
1: "It's for Mama Possum."
2: "I tell you, Rabbit, and you promise leave us alone?"
1: "Oh, Snake, I promise."
2: "All right, then."
1: Then Snake came out of Possum's pocket and slid down Possum's leg to the ground. Possum followed Snake and said,
3: Yeah, so Snake was right over here. He was over here, right there."
2: "Yes, I was right here."
3: "Yes, he was right here, just like this, because he had this rock."
1: And Possum went over and picked up the rock,
3: and the rock was on top of him,
1: and he took that rock and he put it on top of Snake,
3: and then the snake couldn't move. And I was looking at him, and he couldn't move. And I was looking at him, and he couldn't move. And I was looking at him, and,
1: oh, the snake can't move. And that was right, because Possum had put that rock right back on Snake, and he couldn't move anymore.
2: Ooh, I remember what my brain would have said.
1: If you see trouble, you get to going. You get to going and trouble won't come. Watch where you're walking, what you're doing, what you're saying. Put your brains in your head where they belong. If you see trouble, you get to going. You get to going and trouble won't come. Watch where you're walking, what you're doing, what you're saying. Put your brains in your head where they belong. If you see trouble, you get to going. You get to going and trouble won't come. Watch where you're walking, what you're doing, what you're saying. Put your brains in your head where they belong. Put your brains in your head where they belong. And put your brains in your head where they belong. So, I want you to remember to put your brains in your head. You don't put your brains in your feet because you might walk the wrong way.
2: You don't put your brains in your hands because you might do the wrong thing. And you don't put your brains in your mouth because you might say the wrong thing. You put your brains in your head where they belong. You put your brains in your head where they belong. You put your brains in your head where they belong. Put your brains in your head where they belong.
0: The man in the wilderness. The man in the wilderness asked of me, "How many strawberries grow in the sea?" I answered him as I thought good, "As many red herrings as grow in the wood." The man in the wilderness asked me why his hen could swim and his pig could fly. I answered him briskly, as I thought best, because they were born in a cuckoo's nest. The man in the wilderness asked me to tell the sands in the sea, and I counted them well. Says he with a grin, "And not one more?" I answered him bravely, "You go and make sure." That is a poem by Anonymous called The Man in the Wilderness, which I found in the Barefoot Book of Classic Poems, compiled and illustrated by Jackie Morris. And the copyright is 2006, published by Barefoot Books. And next, Diane Fairlot's Dog Dog from Yes Ma'am, Respect for Elders.
4: Sometimes people may seem to show respect for each other and seem to care for each other, but, well, let me tell you this little story. 70 years ago, when my mama was a little girl, she lived down south in Louisiana, way out in the country, where there was no street lights. There was nothing but dirt roads and a few little houses on either side. And there weren't too many cars back then, just horse-drawn wagons with somebody selling ice or fish or maybe the old doctor coming to check on the sick. Now, where my mama lived, there was a white woman they called Mae Fenner who lived next door on a big piece of property. She had fields of crops and lots of fruit trees, too. And my mama said she was the friendliest white woman. She said Mae Fenner would holler across the fence, "Hey, the corn's ready. Y'all want some? Y'all go out there and pick what you want. Corn, string beans, cantaloupe, anything you want." And my mama would holler back, "Yes, ma'am." Now, my mama and them had a big old milk cow, and Mae Fenner didn't have one. And my mama would holler across the fence, "Mae Fenner, y'all want some milk?" "Yeah, honey, I'd love some." And they would give her a big jar of milk, and sometimes they would give her a big bucket of figs, too, because she didn't have a fig tree. My mama said back then, that's how it was living in the country. People shared what they had with each other. She told me a lot of stories about the old days. But not too long ago, I asked my mama, I said, "Mama, did Mae Fenner have any children?" She said, "Yes." I said, "Did you guys play together?" "Oh, no, we didn't do that." "Well, I thought you said she was so friendly." "I know, but we didn't do that. But sometimes our dogs played together." This song is about dogs and getting along together.

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1: War is not the answer, for only love can conquer hate. You know we've got to find.
0: And Marvin Gaye's about to tell you the name of this show.

What's going on? It's your Tuesday noontime talk show here on WVEW. And I want to caution everybody, please remember the views and opinions expressed on this WVEW show are those of the host

0: Now, today's show here on What's Going On, we're going to be talking about the islands. Not the Hawaiian Islands, not the Caribbean Islands. No, we're talking about the Connecticut River Islands, our very own, well, not ours, but our nearby islands in the Connecticut River. And I have three guests here with me today. That's new. Three guests is new. This is a new personal best for me. And our three guests are Brett Morrison of the Friends of Island Park, and with Brett are Julia Ferrari and Betty Fry, involved in various ways in all the questions of nature and trails in our area. So I won't try to introduce them more than that, but I'm sure we'll hear more about their experience. So, hi, everybody. Welcome to What's Going On.
1: Thank you for having us.
2: Thank you, Franz.
0: Yeah.
3: Hey, Franz.
0: So, let's start off with, I'll say that I started this idea of having you folks on specifically because of the political questions having to do with the Connecticut River Islands. When I was on the Brattleboro Select Board a couple of years ago, we actually had a joint meeting with the Hinsdale Select Board to talk about what was going to happen when the new bridge opened and the old bridges were no longer needed for automotive traffic. What are we going to do with those roadways and the ground they sit on as the relevant communities? It was kind of a hi, how are you, get to know each other session at that time, since there had been no contact, at least not that I'm aware of, before that. And then since then, it's gone on further with different opinions being expressed from different sides of different people on both sides of the river. So it's gotten a little bit complicated. So I thought, well, maybe we should talk about that on the air. Now, since then, I've become aware of a lot more going on. And I think, we want to talk about some of that too. But why don't I start off and just give you folks a chance to say what it is you think's important about those islands, from a historical perspective, a cultural perspective, even things like an economic development perspective. What's your take on the Connecticut River Islands here?
3: Well, this is Julia.
0: Hi, Julia.
3: Hi. For me, I heard about the possibilities of the Greenway pretty early on when it was first discussed. But then this past July, I heard about from the Commons that was in some kind of state of disillusion, that things were falling apart in terms of preserving the bridges. And in fact, that town of Hinsdale was not in agreement anymore that they should be preserved. So that's when I first heard about the controversy or the difference of opinion, let's say. I felt that was really not the way to go.
0: What is your vision? What would you be looking forward to?
3: Well, I've driven over those bridges a lot because I am actually from New Hampshire, and love the view from the bridges. Have walked those bridges from Brattleboro over to Wantastiket. Have friends that love that walk, love the run across the bridges, and so when I heard that they were going to be taken down, I'm also a preservationist, so I was on my town's local historic district commission about 10 years ago. So my vision is I see it as an incredible resource for Brattleboro in particular, but the whole area as well, as a greenway, a place to enjoy the bridges, a place to get across, go to the mountain, vice versa, people from both sides. And actually, in a way, in a bigger sense, the connection between the two states, which has always been fraught with some kind of sort of prickly kind of...
0: Well, that's because of the weirdos on the New Hampshire side,
3: I think that's a mutual opinion somehow.
0: Well, let's bring in these other two folks here. Brett, what's your perspective, your sort of opening salvo on why the islands are good and what we ought to do with them?
1: First, I appreciate the humor, but I'll just, for everyone's benefit, I'm going to point out that we love our neighbors across the river. And we got weirdos on both sides, and we've got more than our fair supply.
0: Yeah.
1: And I just so to go back to your first question that Julia answered, what brought me to concern for the island or a sense of possibility?
0: Yeah, exactly.
1: And so I came to it with interest in the river access primarily, and an awareness, both personal and professional. I'd been working for 4 years when I first sort of dove in on this back in 21 with the Connecticut River Conservancy, which is it's a 410-mile river. It's the longest river in New England. It's the largest watershed in New England. And nowhere in it did a town have something as potentially transformational as Hinsdale and Brattleboro had coming up with the traffic moving. I also was very aware of centuries of us losing access to what in fact is not owned by anybody. It is a public trust resource. It is held in trust for the public's enjoyment and use. And we often forget that and talk about ownership. And it's not quite the right term. I understand
0: so the state of New Hampshire has control, yeah, more or less. But you're saying it's not due to outright ownership. There's a different political structure in place?
1: Yeah, and it gets confusing, and I'm not the right person to sort of suss out the intricacies of that.
0: Okay.
1: So, but I think you control is a good term. I think I've tried to distinguish jurisdiction from ownership.
0: Right. Right.
1: So, yeah. Hinsdale owns nothing on the island, owns nothing on the bridges, yet it's their jurisdiction. So ownership is the wrong conversation.
0: Okay.
1: New Hampshire DOT owns. And I'm not, I'm saying that for everybody's benefit, not Franz. Everybody says ownership. And it's just, yeah. So I came to this. The island is an amazing resource. It's actually a one-of-a-kind resource, to my knowledge, and for the New England's longest river. I also came to it as a child, now adult, of Vernon, who had a dam and a nuke plant, and very much understood the river was unsafe and out of bounds, and for much of it, in easy walk from where I actually grew up until I was 9, you had to get over a chain link fence with barbed wire on the top because it was a nuke plant and a hydro plant. And that's the wrong frontage, and it needn't be the frontage anymore. It's not polluted. The railroad pushed us back 200 years ago. Pollution pushed us back over the last century, and it's time to reconnect. So that's where I think my best answer is it's time to reconnect to a public trust resource.
0: That really strikes a chord with me, the reconnection with the river. Betty, where are you at with all this?
2: Well, hi. Yeah.
0: You can pull that mic closer. It's a movable microphone.
2: Okay. Can you hear me now? Okay.
0: Yes.
2: This is exciting for me on this beautiful day. And why it's exciting is I just love the company I'm with right now, because I've learned so much from these two fellow people who have just spoken, and they're only new into my life in the last year. It's going to come up to a year, right, Brett, when they were doing a major cleanup down there. And I was at another event in the other part of town, with the Historical Society. So by the time I came down, they had all been cleaning it up, and the bridge was ready to go to walk over it, and all kinds of people were walking over it. And I was just like, oh, wow, hallelujah, we're on our way for our going back to our authentic roots and our relationship to Mount Wetaska and all the history, because I'm a history buff about the island and those fabulous bridges. And And that was great. We took pictures. We ate ice cream. You know, he even was giving free gloves out. And it was just like, who is this guy that is so passionate about this? And then I learned so much more from Brett about what was going on there. And then you haven't really spoken about what you did. And it, what you did saved those bridges. So I'd like to turn it back to...
0: Okay, well,
2: to Julia,
0: let's, yeah,
2: about,
0: let's rotate
2: about getting
0: around
2: the
0: once
2: award,
0: more.
2: The preservation award.
0: Okay, well, we'll get to that.
2: Oh, all right, all right. But anyway, that I would just finish just to say a little bit about myself is that, you know, I'm somebody that shows up. I've been around a long time now. I go to all these community meetings. I continue to. And I can remember one that we had with a consultant that came to town and bringing all the big wigs together. It was at the Brattleboro Savings and Loan. And I can hear all this other chatter about we got to do this in the town, we got to do that. And all of a sudden, Pal Borowski himself, who always showed up back then, said, what are we doing? What are we doing talking about all this other stuff when we're turning our back on the river, which is our natural asset, which made us all like look out there at the river and realize that. So I still have this dream of having a ribbon cutting kind of thing down there and having Pal there and say, look, we didn't turn our back on the river. But New Hampshire doesn't see it that way, you know?
0: Well, let's not generalize too much.
2: No, they don't. They got a gate going there.
0: Well, okay.
2: Yeah. So they don't see it that
0: way.
2: New
0: Hampshire is a big place, though. I don't want to put all of New Hampshire in that basket.
2: Should I put Hinsdale in there then? Pick on them?
4: No.
2: All right.
0: So let's get back to visions. What at this point now? I'll give a little bit more of my own story, which is that I became interested in these questions quite some time ago when there was a very specific proposal made for a path along the Whetstone Brook that would go from West Brattleboro right downtown. In fact, if you go to the Brattleboro Municipal Center, they have a map. And what a map it is. It's the size of two sheets of plywood. And it shows the entire length of the Whetstone Brook from out in West Brattleboro to the Connecticut River. All the houses, all the buildings, everything is on this gigantic map. Now, it's out of date now because it was made in the 1990s when there was this proposal for a Whetstone path to happen. I'm not 100%. I've heard different versions of why it failed kind of at the last minute. Right back sort of around the turn of the century, and nothing ever happened. Probably financial concerns were a big part of that. But that's sort of my thinking was, well, if we had the Whetstone path and people had really good pedestrian and bicycle access to the farmers market, to Living Memorial Park, perhaps farther than that into West Brattleboro, and then that connected to paths over the river to the New Hampshire side, where we know there's a terrific trail network with Wantastiket and Monadnock, right. And you know, you can go from Connecticut up to Sunapee, I think, on trails if you know what you're doing. Anyway, so I thought of the bridges and the islands as an integral piece in connecting all those different things. Uh-huh. So that's just where that was my introduction into this whole subject.
1: Back to the 1990s, Franz. Just give us a timeline. The 1990s. Yes. You were on the board at that time.
0: No, I wasn't on the board. There was a town committee.
1: Yeah.
0: The person I know who was on that was Carol Barber, who is still around and has a copy of all the information that they generated. But the real access point, I think, is that map at the Municipal Center. It is brilliant.
1: Well, just if I may, just a little bit more I understand of timeline. It was in the late 90s when Alex Wilson, Jason Cooper, and others really dove in on the West River Trail.
2: No, it's earlier than that. I was one of the founding members of that group. And I actually brought all my materials for that to the planning department in Brattleboro. And right down to my favorite part of it was the bridge. Okay, over the Whetstone between the co-op and there. We achieved that and never got named, but we had a ribbon cutting there and everything. And the idea was to follow the Whetstone to eventually get out to the park out there. But it was when the state was really into biking and stuff, and they had money and they were fixing up other trails, so it was competitive, and we had the best of the best on that committee: Monroe Whitaker, Frank Dearborn, Leo Berman was a big person on that committee. And all together, we got the money to do that kind of exploring and everything, and then they realized they had to put us down a notch of giving us the full Monty. That it was very competitive with other, and Springfield really needed the money than we did, because ours was more expensive and more complex. And that's when we jumped down to third or fourth.
0: So thanks for that detail. Mm-hmm. Brett, you were going somewhere with your comment there about the Whetstone and how it relates to this other stuff.
1: I didn't know the Whetstone. I guess I just, thank you. I didn't know the Whetstone story went back into the 1990s. I was at that point, just sort of a curious enthusiast for the concept of through trails like the Appalachian Trail and Long Trail, and hadn't even really discovered yet that groups like that were looking to connect communities that way. But I was alluding to the West River Trail, which I think over this time, since the community group, which I guess included, you know, I learned now, included Betty and other leaders in the community, the West River Trail was a great start to success with those type of ideas. And I think what you're both alluding to is the complexity of public infrastructure challenges. And they inevitably require patience and a stay-with-itness. And the West River Trail is a testament to that. I think I've been under the impression that the Whetstone Trail is actually coming back into conversations again, and that's, it kind of takes that. And all of those of us involved with sort of connecting communities, both within Brattleboro and beyond, but now especially to Hinsdale and beyond, are really excited for these. It's sort of a synergy, we hope, catalyst for each other. In terms of great ideas. And I guess I'll just say great ideas in public infrastructure require champions, which usually are people in our planning departments and our regional planning commissions, and public having to stay with it for a long, long time. And I just think we are very fortunate to be where we are now. Fantastic. With the combination of things. And you alluded to what is happening over in Cheshire County, which we can talk about later, but phenomenal stuff happening over there for similar reasons.
0: So let me turn back to Julia now. Apparently you've got an award. We're very pro award here on what's going on. I actually saw some press coverage of that. When was it? Was it a couple of years ago?
3: October. Past October.
0: Just this past October. Oh, yep. Okay. Well, tell us about what led up to that.
3: So when I had first heard in July about the, in the Commons, that the bridges were in danger of being demolished, I'm driving over the new bridge, and I just felt like this is not the right thing, not the right way to go. They'll never be rebuilt again, you know, and there's always some kind of just inability to see the future. And I saw it as being this incredible connectivity between the two states, essentially, as well as all the trails. But I feel like we're at a time where we need to, as two states, kind of be sister states. And I've always felt that way. Mm-hmm. So I think that, so at that point in time, I knew as a preservation person, I knew about the, in New Hampshire, there is a nonprofit called the Preservation Alliance, and they do every October a listing of properties that are endangered. And so, but you have to nominate them, and they have to look at that nomination and decide in the whole state how many, to choose seven in the whole state. So I said, okay, just enough time, I'm going to submit something for the bridges and see if it, you know, there's any chance that we could get that nomination going and to be chosen. So I did that and had to wait quite a while. And then came October, and it was chosen. as part of the 7 to save listing. So essentially that, it's not a historical designation yet, but it is a recognition of historical presence, which is like the first stage of things.
0: So. And the islands themselves are so historically important too. Mm-hmm. You know, with what used to be out there, I guess it was the flood of 27 that wiped out the baseball park and all the dance hall and everything that was out there. I mean, it used to be a major part of Brattleboro's social and cultural life. That would probably be a big ask to reestablish, just because they're so much smaller now than they were at the time. But that doesn't mean we can't do something. What should we do? What should be out there?
3: Well, I think at least if we start by making the connectivity open the bridges back up so people can walk across, and not have them be closed because of fear. And I think, you know, the vision is that it's a place where people can walk up and connect from the trails in Vermont all the way across. Across Wantastiket, up that trail that goes all the way to Mount Monadnock, and possibly beyond. But it certainly there is a trail established all the way to Mount Monadnock.
0: So you're looking at reopening the bridges for pedestrian, bicycle traffic.
3: I think that's the start, and then maybe other things could be put on the bridge.
0: So then the question is, what has to happen in order for that to happen? Brett, do you have some thoughts on that?
1: I may be answering your question, Franz, but just to add Julia had said, the communities have been trying to figure out how to create a safe way to connect our communities for modern commerce. Our bridges on the Route 119 corridor, they knew they were inadequate decades ago. I think going back to the 70s, they've been trying to replace those bridges as a route and have tried different scenarios. So when the bridges committee from both sides came back, this last one obviously successful because it ended up with a beautiful new bridge, they had the foresight to include the existing structures and the island. So the bridge project, my understanding, and this would be a question for the town planner or people in the Southwest Regional Planning Commission or Windham Regional Planning Commission, my understanding of the whole project always included the bridges. It was a bridge complex, and the bridges, which we're now trying to refer to as the Twin Bridges and Island Greenway, it was always to include those as part of a complex that solved our commerce problem, which is any of us who've lost a mirror going across the old Anahunt Marsh Bridge because how narrow it was and how low the infrastructure was. For modern commerce, they've been inadequate for a long time. And I just think it's amazing that when it came to finally getting a plan that got us a beautiful new bridge, got us all a beautiful new bridge, it included the foresight to leverage what Julia is saying, which was an amazing historic and existing infrastructure that otherwise we wouldn't be able to invest in.
0: So, okay, you know, that to me, that all makes sense. But the fact is the bridges are closed. And, you know, the reasons for that have to do with jurisdiction, as you said, in particular law enforcement jurisdiction, where, you know, Hinsdale is looking at trying to enforce its own laws in a part of town that used to just not be that much of an issue, but with the vehicular traffic down to nothing on the islands, it's an open place for people who need housing, need to place to pitch a tent, and for other types of transactions, sometimes drug deals, things like that. So it became a problem. Maybe it was a little bit of a problem before, but it turned into a big problem, and that's what's led to things being closed down. How do we supersede that?
1: I'm going to challenge the premise a little bit.
0: Okay.
1: The premise is largely hypothetical and based on points in history where there were examples of those. We had an axe murderer in Brattleboro. Is Brattleboro particularly at risk of future axe murders? No. So we're not. It's that was a rhetorical question.
0: Of course. I'm just making a face because I can imagine it becoming a political issue. That's the thing. What you're saying may well be true, but also there's a political dimension to it that, you know, these days anyway, transcends truth.
1: I guess politics has a lot to do with perception, responsibility, and a jurisdictional challenge, which Hinsdale faces with a space that's, you know, on the periphery of their town. We hope and would expect it to become very busy, which they don't perceive to be of great value to their, certainly their village, which is 6.5 miles away, let's say. But I just wanted to speak to was the idea of illicit activity, transactions, encampments. There are ample examples of where spaces have been open, and when the void is filled with good use, and whether these are rail to trails, community trails, like the Whetstone one you seem to have appreciated as a concept, the same thing could be said for those as hypotheticals. Yet time and time again, those are threats and concerns that need to be planned for or factored in. But time and time again, when public use kicks off, those things get pushed to the by. And the West River Trail is a great example, and there's ample others. So I didn't mean to take the mic from Julia. I just wanted to, those are the risks and the concerns that both sides of the river need to factor into a workable solution.
0: Yeah. That's right, all exactly.
3: I agree. I think that scenario was a little exaggerated, by the way, and I think what it stemmed from was fear, because suddenly DOT no longer, quote unquote, owned the bridges, and Hinsdale became responsible for everything that happened there. And I think, I don't know if they actually were as aware of that when that plan was happening, but then suddenly they realized, oh, DOT is not actually going to be policing this or taking care of this anymore. And I think it was mostly, in my feelings about it, it was fear that suddenly this is going to cost them a lot of money. Mm-hmm. And they were, you know, cautious, that's all.
2: Yeah.
0: Well, that's really what I'm asking is, where do we stand now, recognizing that there were a number of people who were fearful, some of whom were being outspoken about it and saying, you know, no way, let's tear the bridges down. So, but where are we now? That's really what I'm asking is, what steps are being taken to resolve that? And what do you see as a good approach to resolving all those fears and roadblocks?
1: I'm going to try to answer that. That's a really good question for all of us on both here in the room and in both towns.
0: Yeah, right.
1: And I believe the resolution we've been championing, the path to resolution, let's say, is a cooperative, collaborative conversations to acknowledge those risks that you alluded to, those potential liabilities of cost, law enforcement, public safety.
0: Right.
1: Those are very real risks and concerns, and the path to solving them is conversation. And to the credit of both select boards, they held a joint meeting, I think less than 2 months ago.
0: Let's yeah, it was
1: say
0: pretty recent.
1: 2 months ago.
0: Yeah.
1: About that.
0: Yeah.
1: And they came up with the path to a solution, to answer your question, which was they formed a working group. It includes two board members from each town. I believe it includes the chief of police from each town. And it may include a town administrator, town manager, town employee from both towns. Right. So it's a group coming together to suss out these very real concerns and how do we find a path forward. The piece that I think is missing in that group is the third party neutral. And I think have always thought that would be key to both navigating a path to a solution and to then taking on management and stewardship responsibilities. So neither town has tax dollars or interest in being the liable party.
0: So who would that neutral person be? Any suggestions?
1: Well, I'm not throwing TNC under the bus. I'm only saying I thought an entity like TNC, New Hampshire, because it is, as we said, New Hampshire jurisdiction, might have been able to help as the third party. They're involved with massive public projects all over the country and in the state. They would know, be familiar with those complexities and finding paths.
0: Is that the Nature Conservancy?
1: Yes, I'm sorry.
0: Okay, yeah.
1: The other was my organization at the time, the Connecticut River Conservancy. I thought we might have been able to provide that, being familiar with examples in communities up and down the watershed. Ultimately, short of those other groups, we formed Friends of Island Park to be that option. And you know, while it was not being championed by anyone in particular, we tried to champion with Julia's help and the Seven to Save that these bridges just we can't have conversations about the best path forward while we're talking about tearing the bridges down. So we advocated for that. Now I think we still may need a third party in the room there with them. I think state of New Hampshire could play a major role. For now, they haven't. DOT has tried to and been incredibly patient with all of us on this project for them, which I imagine has been atypically political for a worthwhile infrastructure project for them, would be my guess. I don't look at DOT as the third party, but I think something within the Department of Natural and Cultural Resources for them could be really helpful. And now groups like a Bureau of Economic Affairs and others are stepping up because they do appreciate that there's an economic upside for everybody with this system. So there's options, I guess, would be my best answer. I've given a few examples of possibles. Is that fair? Either one of them is the right one, but those are some scenarios.
0: Yeah, that's good. Thank you. And Betty, you are eager to jump in, away from the microphone.
2: Okay. Well, I heard this guy's been working at this for so long. Hear that detail? Look at all that partnership he sees putting together. That's what's marvelous here. There's so much opportunity. So I actually want to hand it back to Brett and talk about that meeting we're going to have on June 22nd, because it sort of entails what you're talking about here, isn't it? This is the kind of work he does now.
1: Well, the other piece that I think is a credit to the people who came together, I think it was, so just to fill in another gap since the 1990s, Brattleboro has been trying to figure out our riverfront reconnection. We've needed to turn this town has had opportunity to turn itself back from inside out.
0: Right.
1: And face the river for a long time. There have been ample reasons why that's been difficult, expensive, whatever. Going back to around the time you were talking about the Whetstone, Bob Stevens' company did studies of the waterfront. Ellen McCulloch Lovell, when she was president of Marlborough College, helped bring in the Michael Singer Group, or I think they call it Studio North, out of Marlborough to do a study of the then waterfront, which it's hard to even imagine it, but those of us who've been here for a while, that was all buildings as recently as 2010.
2: That's right.
1: And it was auto garages and the remnant of former coal deposits, or whatever they're called, where the train had coal. Now, then they became fuel companies and sort of the evolution of coal to fuels. But we've come so far with that collaboration and hard work of people before us. When the existing Bridges Committee formed, they also, I don't know what the right word is, contracted with, maybe is the right term, the UMass School of Landscape Architecture and Regional Planning, and worked with two, maybe three, but I know it was two professors within that school and a master's student. And they worked in hand in hand with the then transportation planner here at our Windham Regional Commission and J.B. Mack, the transportation planner in Southwest Regional Planning Commission. The work product that group came up with, and Christopher Ramage, now his firm is called Studio Farm. Shout out to Studio Farm in Westfield, Mass. If you need brilliant landscape architecture done, Christopher never got a chance with JB and to make a public presentation. They presented to the working groups and the planning departments, as I understand it. They never presented that amazing work product, plan, vision to the select boards or public. So one of the things we were trying to look for is, like, this vision goes decades back, but it really took shape because of the hard work of the existing Bridges Committee with Christopher Ramage, and there is a work product that needs to be shared.
0: So how do we share all that? I mean, there's a lot of work has already gone into all this. I mean, because the Whetstone Path committee here in Brattleboro did a tremendous amount of work, and you're talking about these other very high-level practitioners putting their minds to it. Where's all that information now? Is there a good way for people to access it, or is a good summary of it?
1: Well, I think Betty was alluding to, we were going to host Chris and JB Mack here on the 22nd and wanted that opportunity to say that these are really exciting possibilities, and more people like you're offering that today with this show should hear and better understand how we got here and what those possibilities are. We had looked at the 22nd. We've since decided to expand it because there's so many, I continue to call it a confluence, but let's call it a convergence of worthwhile projects, including the Whetstone Brook. A man named Craig Della Penna has been doing this work, Greenway Solutions out of Florence, Mass, for decades within the Rails to Trails Conservancy. But he's been working with Friends of Shell Bridge, actually with a vision, which is Northfield, Mass, the old historic Shell Bridge replacement, to come up with a multi-bridge complex. So there's a lot of examples around the country where connected connections across a region become huge destinations. So Craig's going to come and talk about that. Rick Sharp is going to come down from Burlington, actually Milton, Vermont, but he was one of the leaders of the Burlington Bike Path, which those of us who've visited Burlington in the last decades can't imagine Burlington never wanting a bike path. Well, they didn't. And Rick helped make that come to fruition. So he's going to come down and share how do you get to success from great ideas to reality. And
0: that's wow, what a great topic that is.
1: Mm-hmm. And yeah. The last one I'll mention, other than our local champions with guys like Alex Wilson and Jason Cooper and their fellow board members and West River Trail successes, the Monadnock Region Rail Trail Collaborative's champion and I think executive director Mike Kowalczyk is going to come over, and I imagine many people in Cheshire County already know and have been enjoying the trails that area is expanding and improving.
2: But date, location, time?
1: 4 to 8, Monday, June 22nd is going to be the opportunity to daylight and share both this project that I described at the Retreat Farm North Barn.
0: So that sounds like a really great event. At the Retreat Barn, at the farm, on Monday, June 22nd from 4 to 8 p.m.
1: Mm-hmm.
0: Well, I hope people will put that in their calendars.
1: Thank
0: I know
1: you.
0: I will.
1: The other place where it's available now, and it won't have quite the dynamism of JB and Chris explaining it to us on the 22nd, but it's prepared and presented on the featured projects page of the Southwest Regional Planning Commission. So SWRPC, maybe .gov, I'm not sure. Their website, based in Keene, they have a featured projects page. Anyone interested in this kind of stuff and bettering in communities and the efforts, kind of long-term efforts we're talking about, check that out. They have really other really thoughtful products in process, projects available on that website. But this is there. I think it's under the title Hinsdale-Brattleboro Greenway.
0: Okay.
1: But it's featured project. So if anyone is interested in what Julia, Betty, and I are talking about with you today, that would be a place you could read more at your leisure.
0: So it's the Southwest New Hampshire Regional Planning Commission. That's where you'd go for that information. Okay. Now, All right, so we're starting to see kind of what the bigger picture is here, and it brings a couple of questions to my mind. Now, so we've got this joint study group between Hinsdale and Brattleboro. Have they met yet? Is that an on? They've had two meetings?
1: To my knowledge.
0: Okay. You're thinking that, you know, maybe the friends of the...
2: Friends of Island Park.
0: Of Island Park, thank you. Could participate in that. Have you been able to participate in that thus far?
1: They're sorting it out between the towns at the moment.
0: So they're still in the organizational phases, sounds like. Okay. So in order to make something good happen, presumably that group would have to agree on what that good thing is. And let's say it was involving reopening the bridges for pedestrian and bicycle traffic. Suppose that's what we just said. Okay, it's going to be open. What other resources would need to be brought to bear? And the big question, what would it cost?
2: Well, I'd like to address something here. So we are really working it in the biggest way over on the Vermont side to make Hinsdale, and the state of New Hampshire realize that we are sister. Anyone who's part of this sees this vision that we have more in common, our historical history. I mean, back when the Wesselhof was here taking the cure, the trail on the right was actually horse and buggies went up there when you came and took the cure on Elliott Street. And the other side of Mount Wauwatosa was retreat trails that the retreat people went and took there. So Brattleboro has a long history of that part of Vermont. And it always went smooth. I mean, there's this history that one of the Holbrooks and Mr. Cabot, I should say, but they were connected, actually owned the islands at a certain point. I mean, there's all been all kinds of ownership, including, let's investigate what did happen in the most famous 1912 when they just had the most amazing event that happened there, opera stars and everything. We need Hinsdale to understand how, like, we were so excited about this happening. We've been waiting for 20 years. I've been waiting for 20 years for that new bridge to come so that we could have, like, a Shelburne Falls, bridge to go over, and all the people that have ever climbed Mount Wauwatosa, my friends, my husband, friends we bring here, that's what you did, would be open that way. And then, so it was shocking for all of us, but we understand the hesitancy on the side of Hinsdale with this whole homeless thing. And the thing is, I'm personally part of this, of just helping to try to have a solution to the homeless thing over, at least on the Vermont side, okay? And the thing is, as a result of that, I have a lot of connections now with people who are working with homeless and stuff. And there's such a respect for the homeless people that have camped down there before and all of that, the ones that really, they love it too. They could also be part of the solution of keeping it terrific, you know, and not be in encampments and stuff like that. I promise you, that's the truth. It's so wonderful for everybody concerned. So my plea is actually to two people that are on that committee, and it's the husband and wife. It's the sheriff, gal over in Hinsdale, who seems to be the biggest one that is so afraid of whatever's going to come from the Vermont side over. And her husband is Mr. Evans. Is that not correct? So we've got the two major police people when we're talking about public safety. So I see that at night they could sit there at home and come up with a solution so we can take those gates down and go back to the relationship we've always had. I promise there will be money out there to make the bridges look prettier, but we already know that there's 40 years of life on that, particularly that trucks and everything are not on there. That's been established. Yeah, there needs to be things, and I'll just put it in there. Paul Bellegarde wants to put lights all over it, the whole thing.
0: Brett.
1: Thank you, Betty. I'm going to, I think, come at your question a slightly different way, and that is, if that were to happen, which we think ultimately it would, or it will, and I'm trying to live in my own life, if I'm going to do it in 5 years, why don't I do it this year? And I feel like this, yeah, ultimately we're going to get there, and the communities will find a way there. There's a certain default, well, what if we just waited till the rehab was done? The request for proposals for the rehab of those two bridges, for which the funding is already available, not going to be imposed on anyone, is 2029. My understanding, if you do the RFP, the earliest work would begin is 2030. So I don't think, I would hope, I would wish that the group wouldn't even put that on the discussion table in terms of, let's wait till we spend $10 million to rehab the bridges. You actually don't need to spend anything for that greenway to be a special thing. You just need to open the gates. I don't even care if you pay to take the gates down again. Just open them. People were enjoying that space, and everybody who discovered it, which it was kind of a passive find it as you go process, it was remarkable. Now, costs. I think a really positive resource for both communities, and I'm saying Hinsdale too, beyond the people who live at the north end of 119 and actually had enjoyed commuting, walking if not commuting across that pedestrian greenway for the time they had it, we don't need a lot of money to make that a beautiful space. The West River Trail, to me, is a great example to strive towards. The amount they accomplished through volunteerism and sweat equity, our group has proven people will turn out, as has theirs, to do the maintenance part of it. The other part is the concerns about law enforcement, public safety. Now, those those will have cost. We want to take those costs off either town, so it's not a cost to Hinsdale or a cost to Brattleboro.
0: Well, that would be great. What's your idea?
1: Well, so that's where the third party solution, whether it were FOIP or DNCR or someone else, would figure out a way to raise revenue, which there are fee scenarios for use public events on the island and or bridges that could raise money for fees to be put aside for future maintenance and or any costs for emergency response. So that's one scenario. You know, and I hope the group is exploring those and maybe coming up with some ideas to then vet for who could do this.
0: Do you have a specific proposal on something like that? Of, you know, or here's how it's been done elsewhere in a similar circumstance. You know, just because it seems to me, really, from what we're saying here, that if we had an answer to the public safety issues, all we got to do is take down the barricades. So
1: I think the answer, really, Franz, is sort of, I don't know if you were joking, Betty, but it really comes to the police chief finding chiefs on both sides, I think, with their select boards, finding a solution they feel comfortable with. Because we don't want it to be their burden. It is a challenging jurisdictional space because legal law enforcement-wise, apparently Vermont officers cannot enforce New Hampshire law on what is New Hampshire property, as we discussed earlier. So it is complicated. But if the working group, including those two law enforcement leaders, could say, let's find a path to a scenario where this burden isn't on us, and we define the challenge, what would you call them, stress points.
0: Yeah.
1: I think there will be scenarios. We had made a proposal that we wanted to present to DOT, who really owns the bridges and two-thirds, four-fifths of the island. Ultimately, they're the decision makers, but they're allowing Town of Hinsdale, because of the jurisdiction, is really got a lot of responsibility there, and they're honoring that responsibility. Ultimately, we thought we wanted to present to DOT as the third party. We will offer to be a manager stewardship scenario, a solution, and that would include taken on the financial liabilities.
0: So what I'm really hearing about this one specific step of let's open the bridges and the islands to pedestrian traffic, and the really this committee, this joint committee of the two towns is working on that. Mm-hmm. But as of right now, there's no concrete proposal that they're looking at that we know of. It's ideas, it's discussion. But what's for those of us who are interested in this should be keeping our eyes on that committee and what they're coming up with. Is that accurate?
2: Yeah, they're part of the puzzle. They're part of the package. But you know, there's a lot of people should be looking at this. This is a big journey. This is a big deal. And so it shouldn't just, you know, that's nice that the two towns put their people together. And you can watch that on video when they all came together in Hinsdale, and other people like this Craig Delapena that we were talking about showed up, came up from Massachusetts and went there. So that's a video. It was BCTV videotaped it. And you'll see the cooperative people in it. And it's all of our select board. And I think it's the chair, Steve, there. That I thought he was really great. And who else he appointed, I'm not too familiar with the Hinsdale thing. And so, and Pete wants it from our side. He's on, and Oscar, of course, he's the chair. So that it is. We know that the town manager, John Potter's for it. And he's having a great relationship with the administrative assistant. Is that her name? Catherine?
1: Town administrator.
2: Town administrator. I'm confused about their titles over there. I understand, you know, she's looking more into it. So it really is back to the two police people there. And it's the lovely wife.
3: Well, it's in development, I think, is what I would say.
2: Yes.
3: And then also, and I agree, it's not just only those two groups which are the central components now, but I think it does have to expand, and that's why this radio program is important, because the people need to be aware of it and need to be outspoken and say, we want to be able to walk across the bridges. We need more input from the people.
0: Who should they say that to?
3: Who should...
2: That committee.
0: The people like me or my friends, who should they say, hey, do something. We want to use those bridges. Why are they still shut down? What are the pressure points that people can bring to bear?
3: I think showing up to meetings with Friends of Island Park, going to meetings that are at the town hall, both towns' town hall. I think writing even things like the basic letters to the editor, just like the quantity of public outspokenness on the issue and awareness, because a lot of people I speak to are not aware of it. Mm-hmm. And I think that's the thing. And that I think is part of what we're all trying to do, is make sure that people are more aware of exactly what's going on, exactly what people are losing. And when people walk up to the bridges and there's a barbed wire fence at the top, people are suddenly confronted with the reality. And now that it's spring, I think that's happening even more. It went up in the fall. So I think that's what I would say. Just really public outcry, right. Speaking to your friends, sending emails. Just there's a lot of things that needs to happen.
2: And so I'd like to just put this in. We're prettying it up down there on both sides, because on the 24th of June, we're having the ribbon cutting for the brand new Amtrak station. That's a big deal. And the big time people are coming in on the train, and we're going to have the ribbon cutting for the hour and a half. They'll get back on the train, and there's going to, hopefully the community can come down there and celebrate this on the 24th. So we've already gone over there and invited the Hinsdale people. They came over to see it, and they're going to be part of it. So we're all working together.
0: That's excellent. I want to, so some important dates here. I'll get to you in just a second, Brett.
2: Yes.
0: Sure. People should keep an eye on those meetings, presumably scheduled meetings of the two towns committee that's working on a proposal. There's the June 22nd event. From 4 to 8 p.m. at the Retreat Farm, where you'll be bringing in experts on trail systems in this area in general to talk about things. And then there's the big opening of the train station on the 21st.

0: and others will live here, and quality of life. That's another event. So June 10th, June 22nd, June 24th, I think are all really important events for the month of June.
1: Well, that's great. I would like to then say thank you to Julia Ferrari and Brett Morrison and Betty Fry for being here today on What's Going On. And we're now going to let Marvin take it away once more.
2: Thank you.
1: Marvin, where are you? Marvin fails me sometimes, but so I want everybody to hum along with what's going on while I try to fix this thing. Where's our theme music got to? This has happened before. Longtime listeners are familiar with this. Mother, mother. Well, it looks like it isn't going to happen. Anyway, thanks everybody for being here. And we return you to your regularly scheduled programming here on WVEWLP Brattleboro.
2: Thank you.
3: Thank you.
4: Hey, I just want to thank you for asking. Balboa Beach, Stan Kenton, and I don't think I've ever been as thrilled since then. So, ladies and gentlemen, I would like to have you greet one of the most brilliant sounds in the big band business I've ever heard. The gentleman responsible for it, ladies and gentlemen, Don Ellis and his orchestra. Don Ellis.
5: Thank you, Jimmy. And thank you. Just a couple words about what you're going to hear before we get started. The first number we have is one that's based in what we call the traditional 19. 19 beats to the bar. Let me give you the subdivision here. It's 3-3-2-2-2-1-2-2-2. Of course, that's just the area code. And that's the name of the piece. Thank you.
6: 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Either way, thanks for joining me for another 2 hours of ad hoc radio. I, of course, am your host and producer, Steve. And this show was recorded for Saturday, May 23rd. That's Memorial Day weekend Saturday. And this is always kind of a serious holiday, remembering those lost in defense of our country. And I think it's especially mournful on this weekend with everything that's going on with the war that the game show guy decided we needed. This doesn't seem to make a lot of sense. Of course, they never do, but, I mean, as somebody said, look, you attacked this country, and now you didn't get a bomb that wasn't there, and the Strait of Hormuz is closed. So, congratulations, I guess. I'm apprehensive. I'm sure many of you are too. That's not what this show is about. We're going to try to escape our apprehension for a while and just try to enjoy a holiday. This is a broken social scene in the background with a song called Backyards. I hope you're enjoying yours on this holiday weekend. And let's just try to remember, happy Saturday.

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I think I've got something good going for myself, but what goes wrong?

0: Kenny Cutter. And on the bass guitar, the author, Mr. Bruce Thomas. The master of the Telecaster, Steve Donnelly. On the drums, the inspiration behind this band, Pete Thomas. Hey boys, together they're called the Good Lions. This is an old song by Tommy James and the Shondells. My name is John Wesley Harding. Thank you very much.
1: He'll see you next time. That's John Wesley Harding with his cover of Crystal Blue Persuasion from the name above the title. Before that, you heard Josh Rouse from 1972. That was Love Vibration. You know, I used to know that whole Love Vibration thing. I was into that back in the day. At my age now, you know, it's a friendly handshake. But that's fine. It's fine. I'm happy. Happily married. Thank you for asking. Before that, we heard My Cherie Amour by Stevie Wonder. And then before that was a Cat Edmondson cover from Way Down Low. That was her version of I Just Wasn't Made for These Times. I hear you, girl. And then before that, we had Broken Social Scene from Beehives. That was Backyards here on this Memorial Day weekend. I got Joni Mitchell coming up right after this important message.
2: No, we need it so proud. We got to have it so proud. No, we want it so proud.
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I hope that song isn't timely for you on this holiday weekend. That's They Might Be Giants from Flood. That's your racist friend. It's always your racist friend. It's not anybody I invited. Before that, you heard Talking Heads from Naked. That was Big Daddy. And then before that, we had Steely Dan from Everything Must Go. You know, I thought of that song and wanting to include it from watching Pete Hegseth, the Pentagon spokesmodel, on TV. I shouldn't do that. But anyway, that makes me think of him. God Whacker. He's a God Whacker, and he's on the case. Before that, you heard Liquid Soul from Evolution. That was Mean Machine. And then before that was Joss Stone. That was from the Soul Sessions. Fell in Love with a Boy. And then before that, you heard Van Morrison and Joey DeFranco from their collaboration, You're Driving Me Crazy. That was Have I Told You Lately. And then we started that long set with Joni Mitchell from The Hissing of Summer Lawns. That was In France, They Kiss on Main Street. Yeah. Well, that takes us right up to the top of the hour, so it's super important for me to remind you, you are listening to Ad Hoc Radio on WVEWLP. It's Brownsboro's community radio station. I'm your host and producer, Steve. I appreciate you sticking around for that first hour. The next hour is going to kick off with Tears for Fears right now.

That's Sonic Youth from Sonic Nurse. That's Unmade Bed. Before that, you heard Stereo Lab from Instant Holograms on Metal Film. That was Melody is a Wound. Before that, we had Radiohead from Kid A. That was Everything in Its Right Place. Before that, you heard Third Eye Blind from the self-titled Third Eye Blind. That was I Want You. Before that was Superdrag from Regretfully Yours. That was Sucked Out. Before that, we had Spoon from They Want My Soul. That was Do You. And before that was Tears for Fears from Elemental. That was Break It Down Again. That started that long set that kicked off our second hour of Ad Hoc Radio. Thank you for being here with me. I'm still your host and producer, Steve. You can send me email at adhocradiovt@gmail.com. I love hearing from our listeners. I love hearing what you think of what I do here on the weekends when I'm just trying to make a show about, well, what would I want to listen to on Saturday? Speaking of which, I've got Tom Petty and the Heartbreakers coming up right after this important message. Today's programming has been partially underwritten by Turn It Up. 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

wind up here with some cake. Comanche. I'll be back next week. Yeah.

0: Good afternoon, Brattleboro. 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And the views and opinions expressed on this program are those of the host and guests, not those of the radio station, the board, or underwriter supporters, or any such thing. As far as I know, this is DJ Sparky. I'm here bringing you The Shiva Show, episode 186, live today, this Tuesday, the 26th of May. And what a beautiful day it is. And likewise, I've got another beautiful playlist for you. I hope you enjoy. And our theme for today is going back to non-dual love. I know we departed last time from the poetry, and I read from an essay on non-duality, and I thought that was very interesting. I hope you enjoyed it if you heard that. But we're going to come back to some poetry today, continuing on with my series Poems of the Ignited Heart, and we'll get on with that in just a minute. But I believe we have another announcement for you in the meantime.
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0: 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All right, we're going to begin our music with Mei Lan, Bring Me Back to Love. And I'll be back at about 3:30 or so, and we'll discuss the upcoming poem and the theme, non-dual love. In the meantime, here we go.

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1: Before that little break, we heard Ajit, Dance of Ganesh, from her Darshan album. We heard before that Krishna Das, the Hanuman Prayer, from his Heart Full of Soul album. And prior to that, Kevin James, Jai Jai Ma, Life is Perfect. And we began with Mai Lan, Bring Me Back to Love, from her album In Light. This is DJ Sparky. Our theme for today is non-dual love. And before we begin with that, I just want to repeat that the views and opinions expressed here are those of the host and guest, not those of the radio station, board, or underwriter supporters. Now, going back 2 weeks ago, the last time we did a poem, it was number 24 of the series, my series, Poems of Ignited Heart. That was Unity as a Source of Love, and the theme for that also was non-dual love. Number 25, the poem I'm going to read for you today and talk about, is also in that same vein. And the title of this is Unity, Love, Life. Now, I bring up the last one and this one together because in this series of 54 sonnets, all of them have something in common in terms of the way they came to be written, and that is, they formed out of a sort of a subtle visual image that wanted to express itself in words. And it took a number of days, or in some cases a week or more, for that formation to happen. And then when it was ready to articulate and write down. In all the other poems, there is a separate image for each poem. But these two, Unity as a Source of Love and Unity, Love, Life, both came from the same image. And in fact, they once they had to speak, they both were written on the same day, one right after the other, which is unique in this series. So I think of these two poems as twins, as they came from the same image. Now, I'm not going to repeat the poem 21st one, but we'll just continue with Unity, Love, Life. I'll read this, and then we'll go through it line by line a little bit, as we usually do, and talk about it in terms of the theme and non-dual or Advaitic teaching, both East and West. By that I mean both from the Vedic and from the Christian, as much as we can get through that, or sort of piece those together. So this poem goes as follows. Unity is love. Love, unity. There is no exclusion or other, nor room for anything not that, or holding out to be something it is not. As unity is its source, so love is oneness expressing as the all. Life is that all, and all is life, as creation is alive as one. Being, bliss, love, life, oneness, the all. Come together in knowing this truth. Be as one in its reality. Stand together straight and kind, knowing all is that, and love our frequency of ascension to our destiny. Now this poem, like all of them, is a sonnet. It's essentially it's 14 lines with a certain meter. Now, the meter varies from one poem to the next, but it is basically consistent within each poem, whatever the precise meter is. And so let me go through this. It's a rather disciplined form, but I find it quite natural. So it's, and especially at the time of these writings, everything was kind of expressing in that form. So, and again, this was written roughly 9 years ago, originally. It's still as powerful for me now as it was then. Now, in this poem, I use the word unity as oneness, also non-dual, and indivisible, intrinsic unity. That is, taking that reality, the non-dual, the reality of the cosmos, the reality of existence, pure existence, is non-dual, one. This is the fundamental Advaitic teaching. It is also very fundamental to the teachings of the New Testament. We see very often throughout, the Father and I are one, that they may be one as we are one. And all this, and throughout the writings of St. Paul, this admonishing of the communities to see that among themselves and not to quarrel, not to foster resentment or anger or fear among themselves, but to recognize their intrinsic unity and let their common faith or common hope or common way of being in realizing truth bond them together as siblings, but bond them together really as one being in the spiritual sense, spiritually, and in a kind of metaphysical recognition that they are all, in the case of the Christian tradition, Christ is the embodiment of this oneness, this non-duality, and this is what they are meant to realize within themselves. In Vedanta, it's often referred to as the capital S self, that is the true self of all. And it's very, very consistent, but we do have to kind of open our minds, if you will, suspend our disbelief, especially in the Western cultures that we live in that tend to be very materialistic and very outward and active oriented. There's nothing wrong with that, but it does present a challenge for realizing the reality that can only be realized by turning inwardly. It's sort of like all of this distraction is pointing us outward where everything appears to be separate and distinct and different. But we have to come to an inner recognition that the apparent existence of everything around us physically is coming from a single pure existence that is only recognizable through an interior looking, an interior seeking, an interior inquiry. Last week we read parts of an essay called Self-Inquiry, and we looked at how that was different. Knowing that self is different from knowing any object, anything other than the self. Anything that has existence in the created world is borrowing that existence from the pure existence, which is not created, which is predates, it is beyond space and time. It stands independent of the cosmos itself, yet the cosmos comes out of that, or in a more accurate sense, the cosmos appears within that pure existence. We can also call it consciousness, awareness. And in context, when we're talking about non-dual love, we can also call it, it's more accurately described as well, as bliss. These are overlapping terms to describe a single reality. Existence, consciousness, bliss. I don't use the word bliss in this poem, but it is strongly applied in the unity and in love. Unity is love. That is also seen as love as a binding or uniting force. It brings apparent differences together in harmony and a kind of sacred blessedness, a recognition of the non-dual between those. Love is also unity. There is no distinction there. So the second line goes, there is no exclusion or other, nor room for anything not that. Here the word that is capitalized. In a sense, that is referring directly to the true self, to the pure existence, Satchitananda, the Brahman, or that oneness which alone is. Excuse me there. I had a little cough. So, the poem continues. There is no exclusion or other, nor room for anything not that, or holding out to be something it is not. What does this mean, holding out to be something that it is not? We see in the human psyche, the subtle body, that is the mind, intellect, ego, this capacity that we have to put on airs, to pretend, in a sense, to be something other than the self which alone is. We constantly project these personas out, these masks, to the world, and even hold them up to ourself as a justification for what it is, the goals or the desires or the fears that we are projecting out onto the world. The subtle body mind is essentially, in the Vedic term, rajasic in nature, that it is oriented outwards, it's oriented towards action and projecting what it would like to see around itself into the created world around it, that is, the perceived world, the world that is perceived by the physical senses. The mind looks out through those senses and, in a sense, creates a world around it that is compatible with this self-image that it creates. This is a capacity, it's part of free will. It's what we call free will, essentially. We as human beings have this power, if you will, to simply be true to the non-dual self, the pure existence, consciousness, bliss, that is the essential nature of all life, all living things, including us, of course. Or we can try to play around with it and tweak it a bit and turn it into something else. And that is holding out to be something it is not. Now, this creates problems, and we can get into that, but this poem doesn't deal with that at all. It is simply looking at unity as love and love as unity, and the fact that this together is also life. As unity is its source, so love is oneness expressing as the all. That's a rather outstanding sentence, if I say so myself. The non-dual reality is also the source of everything that manifests. Not that love is a separate thing from that. Love is inherent in the whole presentation of what bliss is as part of that existence, consciousness, bliss, Sat-Chit-Ananda. But that also it is the nature of this non-dual reality when it expresses, when it moves. It simply is what it is, and that is love. Life is that all, and all is life. There's no distinction here between life and love. To be alive is also to be love. To be the self is also to be that Sat-Chit-Ananda, and that is expressed, as I said, in the word Ananda in Sanskrit. Life is that all, and all is life, as creation is alive as one. Now, this line, as creation is alive as one, I really make a lot of that in the book, A Science of Consciousness, where I do present a hypothesis there, which is certainly metaphysical, and I ask the readers of that to suspend disbelief in this because it's not yet empirically provable, although there are some theoretical physicists out there who are hypothesizing something very much like this, that the cosmos is a single living being, and that it has consciousness, it's awake, and that everything within it, in some sense, are parts or cells within that physical body. The physical universe would be its physical body. And the fact that it has consciousness indicates specifically that it also has a mind or a subtle body, and therefore it must have what we call in Vedanta a causal body or some kind of subconscious stratum beyond that subtle body, which contains within it the basic patterns that determine how that physical and spiritual structure manifests as a single being. So, and I say specifically in that book, A Science of Consciousness, that we can see ourselves as individual cells within that greater body. This is not a new idea, absolutely not. It comes through in the Western Middle Ages, medieval Christian philosophies, and in earlier alchemical philosophies, that the human body, especially in Paracelsus, for example, the human body is the microcosm of the macrocosm. The microcosm of the human body and the macrocosm of the cosmos, that they are, in a sense, mirror images or even maybe even holographic relationship between them. And so they believed that the human form was somehow replicated in the very structure of the cosmos. So this is not a new idea, but what we see now in some of this theoretical physics and that's going on today, that there's somehow, at least there are branches of that that are leaning in that direction. Now we're continuing with the poem. Being, bliss, love, life, oneness, the all. These are here synonyms. They are descriptive terms for nouns for the same singular reality. Being or pure existence, bliss, ananda, love, which is inherent in bliss, life also. The whole thing is alive and one, and everything is contained. All is contained in that non-dual reality. This is stated very specifically in Vedanta when they talk about how consciousness, pure existence, the overriding stratum in which the entire universe is contained. And that being the true self, that being what you genuinely are, each one of us genuinely is, not as separate consciousnesses, but as all one consciousness. It indicates, and in Vedanta they say this explicitly, that the universe exists within you. It is the apparent senses, because they are directed outward through the physical body, that it appears that the cosmos and our perceptions exist outside of ourselves. But there's no evidence for that, no empirical evidence for that. It is an appearance. But if you were to ask the neuroscientists, well, light is striking on an object and reflecting back to the eye. It goes into the retina, which sends electrical signals into the brain and interprets a picture and a perception. But that the picture, the perception, only exists within the consciousness of that individual who is perceiving or seeing whatever it is they are seeing. There isn't a direct link between the external object or the object that appears to be external and the internal image. And this further is developed by the fact that the physical body and the mind, which is subtle, but the physical body is also matter. And it is also an object that we perceive through our own senses. And thoughts, objects in the mind, these are subtle matter, subtle objects. This is hence called the subtle body. They are thoughts, feelings, emotions, ideas, all of that are also objects of perception which exist only within consciousness, which means, as non-dual teaching would say, since you are that consciousness, everything that we perceive exists only within you. The whole cosmos is contained within that consciousness, and that consciousness is the true self. Let's continue with this. Come together in knowing this truth. Hence, this is an admonition. It is in the New Testament, it's also in the Vedas. It's an admonition to recognize the intrinsic unity of all life, and especially of all peoples, but of all life, really, as well. And in recognizing that, it fosters, it's meant to foster, and it is a rational support for the whole concept of universal love. Be as one in its reality. Stand together straight and kind, knowing all is that, and love our frequency of ascension to our destiny. So here we go. That ends the poem. But there is very firm admonition in the New Testament. Love one another as I have loved you. Recognize the unity of the entire community and work together in that spirit of common love, putting aside jealousy, anger, resentment, violence, putting aside all of the destructive tendencies in recognition that love, unity, life are only the full expression of that non-dual reality. The non-dual reality is Satchitananda, pure existence, consciousness, bliss. I think I'm going to leave it at that. I'll just read through the poem one more time, and then we'll have a brief announcement and we'll get back into some music. This poem is called Unity, Love, Life. Unity is love. Love, unity. There is no exclusion or other, nor room for anything not that, or holding out to be something it is not. As unity is its source, so love is oneness

0: All is that, and love our frequency of ascension to our destiny. I didn't mention the meaning of these last two lines. Love is our frequency of ascension to our destiny. But this very fine and high vibration of this pure love is really like an electromagnet that just draws everything into that pure awareness, that pure consciousness. And here, the word ascension and destiny are capitalized. So then, it is 4 p.m. and you are listening to WVEWLP Brattleboro 107.7 FM, your community radio station, streaming online at wvew.org. 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That said, let's hear from one of our underwriters, and we'll get back to the music.
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0: 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So, we've got some more music coming up for you in the second hour of our show. This is a group with a funny name called Radical Devotion. I don't know how they came up with that, but their music sounds pretty nice. This is a Gayatri Mantra.

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2: And before that little break, we were listening to Deva Premal with Mitan and Manos, Awakening, from the Yoga of Sacred Songs and Chants album. We heard before that Krishnadas, Sri Argala Stotram, with selected verses, Show Me Love, from his Kirtan Wala album. And before that one, we had heard Radical Devotion, a piece called Gayatri Mantra that was recorded live at the Sri Muji Satsang in Lisbon, Portugal. And that's from apparently from a single of that name. This is DJ Sparky. I'm with you with the Shiva Show until 5 p.m. when Democracy Now! Comes on. This program also rebroadcasts on Thursday mornings from 8:30 to 10:30. Let's get back into some music, and we'll see you back in a little bit.

0: This is DJ Sparky getting ready to sign out for the Shiva show. We just heard Krishna Das by Our Grace Jay Gurudev from his Heart as Wide as the World album. Before that, we heard the Hanuman I Love You from their album The Hanuman. And we began that with Niranjan Kaur, Adi Shakti from her album From Within. In a few seconds, Democracy Now! Comes on, but first...
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1: It is not the first time we are witnessing these contradictions from the United States. In fact, one of the problems in our negotiations is these inconsistencies and contradictions in their behavior. This is not a new issue.
0: The U.S. attacked southern Iran Sunday, sinking two Iranian ships, claiming they were laying mines in the Strait of Hormuz. Iran, meanwhile, shot down a U.S. Reaper drone. This comes as negotiations over a potential deal to end the war are ongoing. We'll get the latest. Then, an estimated 300 immigrants detained at the for-profit immigration jail Delaney Hall in Newark, New Jersey, are on hunger strike. Outside the jail over the weekend, protesters were tear-gassed by ICE as they tried to block a van transferring Martin Soto, the husband of one of the organizers, outside.
2: Everybody in there, they're not eating. They're not eating until they get hurt. And so we do something to free them, which is why we started this protest, to help them, to help their voices be heard. But they retaliated on my students.
0: We'll speak to Gabriela Soto and formerly undocumented organizer Lee Adorno. Then more than a dozen U.S. activists from the global Sumud flotilla, released from Israeli custody, returned to the United States Sunday. They're describing what they experienced while in jail.
3: In one of the prison boats, 35 people suffered fractures to their ribs. People said there was at least 12 sexual assaults that took place. People were tased. Me personally, I was kept in cuffs where I can't feel my hands anymore. I was kicked in the ribs multiple times.
0: We'll be joined by Zatteo reporter Alex Colston. He just returned to New York on Sunday. And in D.C., Haitham Arafat, Palestinian-American activist who's lost 100 members of his family in Gaza. All that and more coming up. Welcome to Democracy Now!, democracynow.org, The War and Peace Report. I'm Amy Goodman. The U.S. attacked southern Iran on Sunday in what the Pentagon called self-defense strikes. The U.S. sank two Iranian ships, claiming they were attempting to lay mines in the Strait of Hormuz. Meanwhile, Iran's Islamic Revolutionary Guard Corps says it shot down a U.S. Reaper drone that entered Iranian airspace. This comes as Iranian negotiators travel to Qatar to discuss a potential ceasefire to end the U.S.-Israel war on Iran. This is Iran's foreign ministry spokesperson speaking Monday.
4: It is true that we have reached a conclusion regarding a large part of the topics under discussion, but to say that this means the signing of an agreement is imminent, no one can make such a claim, for the same reasons you mentioned yourself. Because policymaking and decision-making in America have become caught in a kind of institutionalized instability.
0: This comes as President Trump warned Iran to hand over its stockpile of enriched uranium, posting on social media Monday night, quote, the enriched uranium nuclear dust will either be immediately turned over to the United States to be brought home and destroyed, or preferably in conjunction and coordination with the Islamic Republic of Iran, destroyed in place or at another acceptable location with the Atomic Energy Commission, unquote. Over the weekend, President Trump also urged countries in the region, Saudi Arabia, Qatar, Egypt, Jordan, Turkey, and Pakistan, to normalize relations with Israel by joining the Abraham Accords, as part of U.S. negotiations to reach a deal with Iran. On Friday, Tulsi Gabbard, the director of national intelligence, announced she's resigning from the Trump administration. In a statement, Gabbard said she's stepping down after her husband was diagnosed with bone cancer. An Israeli airstrike in Lebanon's Bekaa Valley killed 12 people Monday, according to Lebanese state media. The strike came after Israeli Prime Minister

0: Benjamin Netanyahu authorized intensive military operations against Hezbollah and as Israel called up additional troops to deploy to Lebanon. Despite last month's ceasefire, Israel and Hezbollah have continued to exchange fire on a near daily basis. Since March 2nd, well over a million Lebanese have been forced to flee their homes as Israeli attacks have killed more than 3,100 people. In Gaza, Israeli strikes killed at least five Palestinians at a refugee camp in central Gaza Tuesday, according to Palestinian health officials. The strike hit a group of residents who had left their homes to confront an Israeli-backed Palestinian militia attempting to move into an area east of Maghazi camp, according to medics and witnesses. It follows another Israeli strike on a tent encampment Monday in the Mawasi area of Khan Yunis, which killed two people and wounded 17 others, including children. A 6-year-old girl, Manatala Abu Libda, was among the dead. This is the girl's grandmother.
1: This little girl, a little bird from the birds of paradise, was playing at the door of her home. God intended that instead, like children of the world, should be celebrating Eid, preparing for Eid. This is what happens to her, an innocent child who has done nothing wrong.
0: In Spain, activists from the Global Samud Flotilla were beaten by police officers at Bilbao Airport on Saturday. After they returned home from being intercepted at sea, abducted and abused by Israeli forces while attempting to deliver humanitarian aid to Gaza, at least four people were arrested after members of the autonomous police force for Spain's Basque country, known as Ertzaintza, used batons to attack activists, family members and supporters who gathered to pose for pictures. The police violence drew attention to the more than 1.66 million euros, about $1.9 million worth of security contracts between Basque police forces and an Israeli firm run by a former Mossad agent to provide body armor, surveillance technology, and tactical training courses. Meanwhile, 15 U.S. Samud Flotilla activists held a news conference at JFK Airport on Sunday morning. We'll speak to Alex Colston, a U.S. citizen and flotilla participant who writes for Zateo and was part of that news conference. This comes as Israeli National Security Minister Itamar Ben-Gvir has been barred from entering France. France's foreign ministry cited Ben-Gvir's, quote, incitement of hatred and violence against Palestinians, unquote, as well as video he shared last week showing him taunting dozens of activists from the Global Samud Flotilla who'd been abducted by Israeli forces and pushed to the ground face first with their hands bound behind their backs. We'll have more on this story later in the broadcast. In New Jersey, police arrested 10 activists at a port in the city of Elizabeth on Friday morning as they attempted to stop a shipment of weapons, components, and ammunition bound for Israel. Officers used power tools to separate protesters who chained themselves together to halt truck traffic along a main road for several hours. In a statement, one of the activists said, quote, we blockaded the terminal to stop the U.S. government from violating its own laws by sending weapons to Israel to commit war crimes and genocide, unquote. In Newark, New Jersey, about 300 detainees at the ICE jail known as Delaney Hall have been on hunger strike since Friday to protest inhumane conditions and due process violations. Delaney Hall is operated by the private prison company Geo Group. Tensions escalated on Sunday when ICE removed a hunger strike organizer, Martin Soto, prompting protesters outside the ICE jail to block a van being used to take him away. Masked ICE agents responded by firing tear gas and pushing people to the ground. New Jersey's Democratic Governor Mikey Sherrill joined federal lawmakers outside Delaney Hall, but was denied entry. Democratic Senator Andy Kim And New Jersey Congressmember Rob Menendez, who toured the facility, described the filthy bathrooms, abusive guards, inadequate medical care, spoiled food, and said prisoners were being threatened with deportation to Ebola-stricken countries. We'll have more on this story later in the broadcast. A federal judge in Tennessee has dismissed all criminal charges against Kilmer Abrego Garcia, the Maryland father of three who was wrongfully sent by the Trump administration to El Salvador's notorious Secat mega prison last year. After Abrego Garcia won his deportation case, the Justice Department attempted to bring human smuggling charges against him, stemming from a 2022 traffic stop in Tennessee. But on Friday, U.S. District Judge Waverly Crenshaw ruled actions taken by then-Deputy Attorney General Todd Blanche, now Attorney General, had tainted the investigation with a, quote, vindictive motive, unquote. Judge Crenshaw added, quote, the evidence before this court sadly reflects an abuse of prosecuting power, unquote. To see our coverage of Kilmer Abrego Garcia's case, go to democracynow.org. The Trump administration announced Friday that most immigrants seeking green cards must return to their home countries to apply. U.S. Citizenship and Immigration Services said it would only grant green cards to people already inside the United States, only in, quote, extraordinary circumstances, unquote. Green card applicants will now have to go through consular processing abroad rather than adjusting their status from within the United States. At the White House, a gunman was killed after opening fire on a U.S. Secret Service checkpoint Saturday evening. An NBC News team reported hearing between 20 and 30 shots as Secret Service agents directed reporters to take cover inside the press briefing room. Secret Service officers returned fire, hitting the suspect, who later died at a hospital. A bystander was also wounded. According to police, the suspect was identified as 21-year-old Nasir Best of Maryland. President Trump was at the White House during the incident, but wasn't impacted, according to the Secret Service. Russia's foreign ministry has warned foreigners to leave Ukraine's capital as soon as possible, as the Kremlin threatens a new wave of attacks following weekend strikes on Kyiv that killed at least four people and injured more than 90 others. Russia used a powerful hypersonic ballistic missile in the attacks, which struck high-rise apartment buildings, schools, a marketplace, and a water supply facility. Among those warned by Russia to leave were diplomatic staff from foreign embassies, including the United States. The head of the European Union mission in Kyiv said diplomats from all 27 EU nations would remain, adding, quote, Russia wants fear, panic, isolation of Ukraine. It will not work, unquote. The World Health Organization warns cases of Ebola are spreading faster in the Democratic Republic of the Congo than public health workers can respond. WHO Chief Tedros Adhanom Ghebreyesus called on neighboring countries to take immediate action, warning the number of suspected deaths from the Ebola outbreak has reached 220. On Sunday, police in the eastern Congolese town of Mongwalu fired shots into the air to disperse a crowd that attempted to reclaim the bodies of loved ones at an Ebola treatment center. It's the same city where last week people set fire to an isolation tent run by Doctors Without Borders, Médecins Sans Frontières. This man survived after his brother died of an Ebola infection.
2: Apart from God, it is the doctors, because they are the ones who understand the human body. So if you argue with a doctor, well, you will see for yourself. I am very grateful to the doctors because they have helped me a lot. When I arrived, I was even wondering whether I would be buried today or tomorrow.
0: And Pope Leo issued a sweeping declaration Monday on the risks of artificial intelligence in the form of a papal encyclical that runs more than 42,000 words. Pope Leo presented it alongside Christopher Ola, a co-founder of the AI company Anthropic. The encyclical calls for government regulation, retraining workers, better education for students, protections for children, and safeguards to ensure that humans and not AI models will make decisions on the use of weapons. This is Pope Leo.
3: Artificial intelligence already touches many areas of our lives and affects decisions that shape human coexistence. It is also dramatically changing how war is waged.
0: And those are some of the headlines. This is Democracy Now!, democracynow.org, the War and Peace Report. I'm Amy Goodman, back in New York, with Democracy Now!'s Juan Gonzalez in Chicago. Hi, Juan.
4: Hi, Amy, and welcome to all of our listeners and viewers across the country and around the world.
0: The U.S. attacked southern Iran Sunday in what the Pentagon called self-defense strikes. The U.S. sank two Iranian ships, claiming they were attempting to lay mines in the Strait of Hormuz. Meanwhile, Iran's Islamic Revolutionary Guard Corps says it shot down a U.S. Reaper drone that entered Iranian airspace. It comes as Iranian negotiators travel to Qatar to discuss a potential ceasefire deal to end the U.S.-Israel war on Iran. This is Iran's foreign ministry spokesperson speaking Monday.
5: It is true that we have reached a conclusion regarding a large part of the topics under discussion, but to say that this means the signing of an agreement is imminent, no one can make such a claim, for the same reasons you mentioned yourself. Because policymaking and decision-making in America have become caught in a kind of institutionalized instability.
0: This comes as President Trump warned Iran to hand over its stockpile of enriched uranium, posting on social media Monday night, quote, "the enriched uranium, nuclear dust, exclamation point, will either be immediately turned over to the United States to be brought home and destroyed, or preferably in conjunction and coordination with the Islamic Republic of Iran, destroyed in place, or at another acceptable location with the Atomic Energy Commission," unquote. Over the weekend, President Trump also urged countries in the region, Saudi Arabia, Qatar, Egypt, Jordan, Turkey, and Pakistan, to normalize relations with Israel by joining the Abraham Accords as part of U.S. negotiations to reach a deal with Iran. On Friday, Tulsi Gabbard, the director of national intelligence, announced she's resigning. In a statement, Gabbard said she's stepping down after her husband was diagnosed with bone cancer. We're joined now by Nigar Mortazavi, Iranian-American journalist, host of the Iran podcast, senior fellow at the Center for International Policy. Nigar, thanks so much for being with us. Can you talk about these latest developments? Can you talk about the U.S. bombing southern Iran, and yet they're all, both saying, Iran and the United States, that they're in the middle of negotiations? What's happening?
6: Good morning, Amy and Juan. Thanks for having me back. It's great to be with you. So, yes, I mean, the U.S. and Iran are in the middle of ongoing talks for a peace deal, which seems to be as close as it ever was throughout this war. I mean, I'm hearing from sources on both sides that they're very close to the finish line, in fact, as far as trying to be flexible and making concessions on both sides. And there is also a ceasefire, an ongoing ceasefire. It's been ongoing for weeks. It has been murky. It has been chaotic. It has been violated from the day one. Israel violated the ceasefire, attacking Lebanon. And there have been other sort of back and forth. And now Iran is accusing the U.S. of violating the ceasefire again. I mean, we have to remember Iran, when we talk about the Strait of Hormuz, this is right off the coast of Iran in the Persian Gulf. And the U.S. has a blockade on top of that strait, very close to the Iranian coast, trying to block Iranian ports, trying to block Iranian ships. So the U.S. presence there, from the viewpoint of the Iranians, in itself is hostile, is seen as part of sort of this act of war. And the conflict, the Iranians are definitely seeing it as a violation of sort of that ceasefire and war escalation from the U.S. side. I don't think it will necessarily unravel that peace process or completely destroy the ceasefire. But, you know, every step of escalation is definitely going to harm the final outcome and narrow the path to a final agreement.
4: And Agar, what do, from what you can tell, what do government leaders in Iran make of this alternating, as they say, institutionalized instability on the U.S. part, with Trump making constant bombastic threats at the same time, then alternating to say that an agreement is imminent?
6: Well, first of all, confusion, Juan, and then also a lack of trust. I mean, this is a recurring line I keep hearing from sources in Tehran over and over and over, that they have no trust in this administration. I mean, take a step back. Iran started nuclear negotiations with this very administration a year ago, and then in the middle of those talks came the first war in June of last year. Again, they engaged in nuclear negotiations this year in the middle of negotiations, as they offered what seemed like a good deal by the admission of the mediators, Oman mediators. In the middle of those negotiations, again, came an even bigger war, this time a regime change war. So what Tehran is saying is that we have no trust in this administration, and that has made the process even more complicated. It's not just the president's rhetoric that changes by the day in the middle of this process, but it's also trusting that if the U.S. commits to something, that they would abide by it, that they won't come and sign something or agree on something and then go and change it the day after. So this will also impact that final sort of agreement, and it's one of the reasons that Tehran is not only skeptical, but also wants to do this in stages to make sure they give something, they take something, they give something, they take something, with some form of guarantee. That's also why they're looking east to powers like Russia, China. There seems to be something serious happening in China, maybe China stepping in to help the peace process, because there's just no trust in Tehran for Washington, for this administration.
0: Now, Gar, if you can talk about a little further about the connection between Israel bombing southern Lebanon. You know, you had this back and forth last week where President Trump said when he's done with the presidency, he could be prime minister of Israel, that Netanyahu does what he wants him to. Clearly, Netanyahu doesn't want this war with Iran to end, but can't control what the U.S. does, but can continue to attack southern Lebanon. That exacerbating Iran's response, because they're saying what happens in Lebanon also affects whether they reach an agreement with the United States. Can you talk more about that, with this intensification of the Israeli attacks on southern Lebanon? Do you think that Netanyahu's doing this to force Trump's hand on Iran?
6: Absolutely, Amy. And it's not the first time. I mean, Netanyahu has done this before. First of all, look at the big picture. Benjamin Netanyahu has wanted a war, an ongoing war on Iran by the U.S. for decades. I mean, he has put this war plan on in front of various U.S. presidents, from Bush to Obama to Biden. And then finally, the quote-unquote president of peace took the plan and did it. And he wants the war to continue to expand. He has only expanded the war since the day after October 7th in Gaza, in Lebanon, now in Iran, even in Syria and other countries. He just wants it expanded. Now, Iran's proposal, what they are looking after, is a regional end to the war. So the way they call it is a non-aggression pact, meaning Iran and its allies in a pact versus U.S. and its allies, which very much includes Israel. And I mean, frankly, I think this is better for regional peace and stability if you have sort of everyone on board on one side and the other side. So Iran is very much trying to fold Hezbollah into this process. This is Lebanon. Militias in Iraq that are allied with Iran. This is more than just within Iran's borders, especially on Hezbollah, because Hezbollah entered this war with Iran. They worked with in coordination for the first time as close allies, and Tehran doesn't want to drop them. And so for Benjamin Netanyahu, this has really been a tactic from the first day the ceasefire was announced. Just hours later, he did that massive attack with a massacre of over 350 people in Beirut to try to torpedo the process. And now I think I'm expecting to see more and more of this. Like you said, he can't control what the U.S. does as far as U.S. trying to make a deal with Iran. And it seems like President Trump is not very much including him in every little step and detail, but he can, he definitely has means, and others also in the region have means to torpedo the process and try to unravel it. And from the Iranian perspective, they want Lebanon very much as part of this. And if that's not included, then this, you know, final deal will not stand for them. So they want a permanent end to the war, not just for themselves, but also for their allies. And they want to commit that this will be a non-aggression pact between them and their allies, and U.S. and its allies, meaning Iran's allies, will also not attack the U.S. or Israel after this pact.
4: And Nagar, talking about a regional agreement, what are you seeing in terms of the other Gulf states of Qatar, UAE, Kuwait, and Oman, in terms of whether they've gotten closer or further away from their alliance with the United States as a result of all of this of this war?
6: Well, it's a very dynamic situation. First of all, I want to say the GCC countries, these Arab monarchies of the Persian Gulf, are not very similar. I mean, you have a country like Oman who has kept itself as far away from the war, almost outside the war as possible, and didn't get a lot of attacks or engagements from Iran. And then you have a country like UAE who chose from day one to be part of the war and is very much and publicly part of the war and is also getting attacked and is engaged with Iran. And then there you have countries sort of in between, like you mentioned, Qatar, Saudi Arabia, and others. I think Qatar, Oman, and Saudi, if I put them sort of in the same basket, have been trying very hard before the war to push against the war, really warning the administration that this will be catastrophic, this will become regional, and this will not stay inside Iran's borders. And this also came from Turkey, Egypt, you know, other countries in the region, but all of them together didn't have the same weight as Benjamin Netanyahu, who pushed and convinced President Trump that Iran is a paper tiger and they can attack and finish it, which didn't happen. But now throughout the course, I mean, it's very dynamic. These countries are sort of stuck between a powerful ally, which is the United States. They obviously can end this alliance. And a powerful neighbor, Iran, who has been there for thousands of years and will continue to be there. So I think there is a rethinking happening in the GCC, each country in a different way, of how to manage these two relationships. You can't rely on one side or the other. You can't pretend like you're hosting U.S. bases that are being used in a war against your neighbor and you have no role in this war and get surprised if you get retaliation from that said neighbor. And so that dynamic, I think, is something that will play out in the short term and also long term, and for some of these states to rethink how peace in the region would not only be for them, but also has to involve their neighbor. Basically, the Iranian message is, if war comes to us, it will not stay inside our borders. And if it comes back, they will make sure that they'll do it again and again. That's the Iranian messaging and the new doctrine.
0: Nagar Mortazavi, we thank you so much for being with us. Iranian-American journalist, host of the Iran podcast, senior fellow at the Center for International Policy. Coming up, more than a dozen U.S. activists from the Global Samud Flotilla have been released from Israeli custody and returned to the United States on Sunday. We'll speak with two of them. Stay with us.
7: Who do you think you are?

0: Demagogue, performed by Lila Downs in Democracy Now! Studios. This is Democracy Now!, democracynow.org, The War and Peace Report. I'm Amy Goodman with Juan Gonzalez. Israel's deported hundreds of activists who they abducted from the Global Samud flotilla as the convoy of humanitarian aid ships sailed toward Gaza, attempting to break Israel's siege. The activists were imprisoned for days, have described torture and sexual violence by Israeli soldiers during their time in custody. Many reported broken ribs and other injuries. This is Australian activist Juliette Lamont speaking from Sydney after being deported from Israel.
1: I was dragged into a darkened container ship on a prison boat. I was sexually assaulted. I was beaten. And that was just the beginning of 4 days of absolute hell. I've looked into the eyes of the most soulless people in the universe, and nothing came back. These people need to be stopped.
0: Meanwhile, in Spain, activists from the Global Samud Flotilla were beaten by police officers, Basque police officers, at Bilbao Airport Saturday after they returned home from being intercepted at sea and abducted by Israeli forces while attempting to deliver humanitarian aid to Gaza. At least four people were arrested after members of the autonomous police force for Spain's Basque country, known as the Ertzaintza, used batons to attack activists, family members and supporters who gathered to pose for pictures. The police violence drew attention to 1.66 million euros worth of security contracts. That's about $1.9 million between Basque police forces and an Israeli firm run by a former Mossad agent to provide body armor, surveillance technology and tactical training courses to the Basque police. This comes as Israeli National Security Minister Itamar Ben-Gvir has been barred from entering France. France's foreign ministry cited his incitement of hatred and violence against Palestinians, unquote, as well as video he shared last week showing him taunting dozens of activists from the Global Samud Flotilla who'd been abducted by the Israeli forces, pushed to the ground face first with their hands bound behind their backs. For more, we're joined by two guests. Here in New York, Alex Colston, U.S. citizen, flotilla participant, just returned home Sunday after 3 days in Israeli custody. He was covering the flotilla for Zateo. This is his second time participating on a Gaza humanitarian flotilla. In Washington, D.C., we're joined by Haitham Arafat, Palestinian-American activist, flotilla participant, who had his head slammed into the ground when Israeli forces detained him. Haitham was born in Gaza. Over 100 members of his family have been killed in Israeli strikes since October 7, 2023. Alex, let's begin with you. I just described what Ben-Gvir did, and now he's been barred from entering France. You were there. Can you talk about first what happened to you on the high seas and then what happened when you were brought to Israel?
2: Thanks for having me, Amy. On the high seas, I mean, we were intercepted about 250 nautical miles from the shores of Gaza. It took them, I think, about a day to get all the boats.
0: And how many?
2: How many boats? 52 boats and around 400, 500 participants all told. And as we when the Israelis board the ships, they typically do so in a violent fashion. They shoot immediately with rubber bullets if we do not stop the ships. They tend to, in my case, they tied my zip tied my hands behind my back, and they put us in stress positions on the boat.
0: A stress position as well.
2: Meaning that they make us sit on our knees with our heads on the ground. Our foreheads on the ground, can't move. They often give these kinds of contradictory orders. Where they'll say you sit up, go down, sit up, go down. If we do either, do the opposite of either, they'll beat you in some way or another. But the way that they board the vessels is they typically board. They abduct us. They commandeer the ship and they take us to, in this case, a prison boat. And this happened previously in the mission as well, west of Crete, but there are, I think, two prison boats this time. And when they're on the prison ships, it's kind of like a shanty town or like a strange, like, containerized area to traffic us back to Israel. And on those prison ships, and then within Qadsiya prison and in Ashdod port, they take they go out of their the Israelis have gone out of their way to beat and abuse the flotilla participants. In the case of Ben-Gvir's appearance, this is he did this the previous time too when we were in Ashdod. One thing I find kind of ironic is that when the Israeli foreign ministry or any of Israeli officials talk about us, they call us provocateurs, or they say we're terrorists, or we're committed to provocation. And yet, whenever Ben-Gvir shows up to these things, he's the one provoking us. He's there saying we're terrorists. He's saying that
0: challenge. He brings a camera crew with him.
2: He tends to bring a camera crew with him. And in fact, the previous time I saw him do this, there's one person sort of just shooting film of him, and he's talking to the camera. And it might as well be that we're not even there in some respects, because he's doing it for Israeli consumption. He's filming these antics and these smears of the flotilla participants for the Israeli public. And then this time we were in this tent, and I would say that my experience in the tent was quite harrowing. A person a foot away from me clearly had broken ribs, was holding them, was moaning, and I tried to go help him, and every time I would move, they would kick me or they'd pull me back, and they would set me back down on my knees and head, and I could hear screaming the whole time we were in the tent. They indiscriminately brutalized people in that tent. Meanwhile, as Ben-Gvir shows up, and the thing is that I could not see Ben-Gvir, but I'm sitting forward, and I can hear someone talking behind me.
0: You mean with
2: me.
0: Your head on the ground?
2: Yeah, my head. Yeah, so I couldn't.
0: And your hands behind you, zip tied.
2: Yes, and I couldn't turn around and see. But I'm in a clump of bodies, a row of bodies, and I'm just hearing like one by one saying, "Ben-Gvir is here, Ben-Gvir is here," yada yada. And I think in that instant, this time around, I realized like they are just being way more severe this time, and I didn't know what was in store when we went onwards to Qadsiya.
3: And Alex, there was another boat that some of the activists named a torture boat. You were not on that one, but what have you heard about what happened there?
2: So the first people I talked to when I got on the Turkish plane back to Istanbul is I listened to accounts from people on the torture boat, and I was told immediately that up to 35 people's ribs were fractured. I heard that at least 12, if not 15, people had been sexually assaulted. People told me that that some had been injected with syringes of unknown substances. We don't know what those were. We were told that people were made to lie down into like puddles of water and told not to move, and they were afraid they might suffocate in that position. They dropped flashbangs, they shot rubber bullets, and as I've described it in previous interviews, these container ships, we're in a courtyard. We can't go anywhere. You can't run away from Israeli guards who are shooting at you. You can take refuge maybe in the container ship, but then the Israelis would call out the participants to go into the courtyard with their guns drawn. So there was a certain kind of not only sadism, but trying to torture us with not being sure what they were going to do to us, like drawing us out, giving us contradictory orders, like finding any pretense and pretext to brutalize us and to keep us fearful of what they might do to us.
3: We're also joined by Haitham Arafat, a Palestinian American who has lost over 100 members of his family in Gaza since October 7th. Haitham, welcome to Democracy Now! You were on the flotilla. What happened with you?
4: I mean, Alex pretty much explained a lot of the things that happened. But I would like to add one thing, is that when Ben-Gvir came to our cell, I looked at him. I looked at him at the eyes. And you can tell that this guy has pleasure at us in these positions. They put us in cages. These cages were 3 meters by 6 meters. And I counted at one point, we had more than 80 people. They keep adding more people, and there was no place for us to sit. At one point, we decided to stand because there is no space, and they came and they start beating us, and we had to sit down. There is no space, so we start sitting on each other. On the top of each other. There was a guy behind me. when we were after the tent, they got us from the port, and he was. He did not speak Arabic. I do speak Arabic, so I do know some of the words. And they asked him, where are you from? And he was from Southeast Asia. And then they asked him to repeat, I am a fag, I am a fag. And they made him repeat that so many times. And when he stops, they come and beat him. And they tell him, continue. And then he called his friends. And they started actually taking pictures with that guy. This is a system that is not, it's built, it's a sick system. And when we talk about Ben Gvir as if it's an isolated incident, it's not. This is, the Palestinians have been slaughtered and killed for over 80 years. And each administration comes and increases. They brag about killing Palestinians. This is, our blood is becoming an election material for them. Who kills more Palestinians gets elected. So what we have seen there in the prison, I'm not going to repeat a lot of what Alex said, but I can add one thing, is that this is a system that was carefully designed to not to humiliate, not to deter, not to insult. This system, the process that they have there in the jail, was designed to break you as a human. It's designed to make you a human animal. And I think based on I've seen the reaction of some of the people who were with us in these cages in the concentration camps. It's not a jail, it's a concentration camp. I've seen the reaction of some people. I don't think people can go through that process for a long time. And that was what they have there in place. Now, one thing I'm disgusted at, France banned Ben Gvir. Now, why? Because there is a picture about him. But we know about this. He's been doing this for years. Why now? Why that guy is still free, walking, and nobody is... He's not on the sanction list of the U.S. Why the people who are defending the Palestinians are on the sanction list, and these terrorists, these war criminals, are walking free and protected. Not only they are protected, they are protected by our tax dollars.
5: Can I ask you, Haitham, yes. You showed them your U.S. passport?
4: Yes, I did.
5: They slammed your head against the ground?
4: Yes. They do not care. they were trying... My name is Middle Eastern, so they were trying to find my background. And I did not volunteer any information. But they were trying to speak to me in some Latin Arabic languages with insults and cussing words. And I would just ignore them as much as possible because I did not want to escalate the situation. Mm-hmm. Even though I tried to do that, but every time I have a ruptured disc, so I cannot be in these stress positions for a long time. The minute I try to raise my head, they come and start hitting me. they do not care whether you are young, old, woman. We have grandfathers, grandmothers, women, mothers. We have students.
5: You yes. were born in Gaza and have lost over 100 members of your family. Can you talk about some of them?
4: The first time I remember that I was in Gaza 1 year before the October 7, and I was on my way to Gaza during October 7. The first incident, which was actually I was on my way to the airport in Egypt when my uncle called me and he said, yeah, your aunt was killed. Because I was with my aunt at that time. I stayed with her and we had beautiful time with her. She was like a second mom to me. She was with her daughter and they bombed that house. And I remember I was in Egypt and they called us. They said they just bombed our house. But it was, I think, a tank shell. So the second floor was destroyed. And they decided to move to the second house. And they called us. They said, what shall we do? We told them, hey, guys, it's the best place is to find a good shelter and just stay there. Do not move. But that house was bombed. So they had to move to my aunt's house. Waited for the morning. While they waited, it was a grandmother, daughters, grandkids, babies. They walked together to the second house, which is about 15 minutes. There was a tank at the end of the road. This tank, once they saw them, they saw a family walking of innocent civilians, they just turned at them. And what they did, they pressed the button and they bombed them. Three of them killed immediately. Few of them bled to death for 2 weeks because they were unable to go to the hospital and ambulances were unable to come to them. They had the mother of the babies were killed at that time and she was breastfeeding. They didn't have milk for the babies. This is what we are going through. And now you are putting Ben Gvir, a band from France, and he still can come to the U.S.? How many more Palestinians needs to be killed before we do something?
3: I wanted to ask Alex Colston, the news out of Spain when some of the flotilla participants arrived in Bilbao Airport, the riot police in the Basque area of the country attacked the supporters that were at the airport. Your response, especially given the fact that Spain, the national government, has been so outspoken in its criticism of what Israel is doing?
2: Well, as was mentioned at the top of the segment, the Basque police trains with the IDF, they train with Israeli forces. So maybe perhaps on one level, I'm not all that surprised. And yet, of course, these are activists who had just been detained and tortured in Israeli custody. And then the moment they're coming back home to see their friends and their family, they are again brutalized by the police. The way this incident apparently started, as far as I understand it, is that one of the family members and friends were trying to go to the activists, and the police stood in their way. And so the activists walked up to try to see the family member and to get the police to move away. And then there was an altercation. You know, the thing is that many, many police forces across the world train with Israeli forces, the same forces that tortured us in Kitsia prison and on the prison boat, including the NYPD. There has been well-documented cooperative mutual collaboration between the NYPD and Israeli forces. So there's a global police force that is in many ways trained by the Israelis, and the Israelis use the tactics that they have invented on the Palestinians, and yet then they train police forces across the world to inflict the same kinds of violence on other civilians. And so when I saw this video, I thought to myself, well, this is actually the same kinds of police violence that used with same kinds of tactics then used in the Basque region. So,
5: well, we're going to link to your work at Zateo. Alex Colston, Zateo reporter, U.S. citizen and flotilla participant who just returned home to the United States on Sunday. And we thank Haitham Arafat, a Palestinian-American activist, also flotilla participant born in Gaza, who's lost 100 members of his family since October 7, 2023. To see all our coverage of the flotilla, you can go to democracynow.org. Up next, we go to Tennessee, where the execution of Tony Carruthers was called off after prison officials struggled to kill him with a lethal injection, but it didn't work. We'll talk to Stephen Hale, criminal justice reporter at the Nashville Banner, author of Death Row Welcomes You, Visiting Hours in the Shadow of the Execution Chamber. Stay with us.
6: Kiss me once, oh, kiss me twice.

0: feel all right, but these times are
1: bad. Oh, My Stars by Michael Hurley. This is Democracy Now!, democracynow.org. I'm Amy Goodman with Juan Gonzalez. We end today's show in Tennessee, where the execution of Tony Carruthers was called off after prison officials struggled to find a vein to administer lethal injection drugs. Last week, the Republican Governor Bill Lee issued a one-year reprieve to Carruthers over the botched execution, which came despite Carruthers' claims of innocence and demands for a new trial. We're joined now by Stephen Hale, criminal justice reporter at the Nashville Banner, author of the book Death Row Welcomes You, Visiting Hours in the Shadow of the Execution Chamber. Stephen, thanks so much for being with us. You were a media witness for this botched execution. If you can tell us what happened and tell us the story of Tony Carruthers.
2: That's right. Thanks for having me, Amy. So last week, I was one of several of the media witnesses for this planned execution. One of the frustrating things is I can't tell you what we saw because we didn't end up seeing anything. In Tennessee, as of right now, the process where the person who's being executed is prepared for the execution, in this case where the IV lines are placed for a lethal injection, happens behind a curtain. And so me and the other media witnesses were literally in the dark, in a dark viewing room with the curtain that looks into the execution chamber drawn, and that curtain would have opened if they had successfully placed these IV lines in Mr. Carruthers, but that never happened. So what we ended up doing was sitting in the dark for more than an hour and trying to listen to what was happening in the execution chamber, not all of which we understood at the time. A lot of it we found out later. But that turned out to be the sound of them struggling to place the IV lines in Mr. Carruthers. We were told later by his attorney that they tried to, after getting a primary line in his in one of his arms, they tried the other arm, they tried a hand, his feet, ultimately tried his jugular vein in his neck, and before trying to place a central line in his chest. And when that was unsuccessful, after more than an hour, they called off the execution. So, yeah, it was quite an ordeal, and obviously his attorney later would tell us that he was in agony, and we could hear him groaning in pain from the viewing room, but like I said, we didn't end up ever seeing him or what was going on.
1: Go to Carruthers' attorney, Maria DeLiberato of the ACLU.
3: IV line in his shoulder was filled with blood, like backfilled towards his chest area, and he said that his chest really hurt. This was a tortured, botched execution. I mean, there's no question about it. I mean, I guess it's not an execution because, thankfully, by the grace of God, he's still alive. But they tortured him trying to find a vein.
4: I am so grateful that we are going to have a chance to prove what we've been saying and what Tony has been saying for 30 years, that he didn't commit this crime.
3: I know that he believes that this happened, that this botched attempt to take his life happened for a reason, and it will strengthen his resolve to fight even more.
5: And Steve, could you talk about the case that was originally filed by the ACLU seeking DNA testing on about crucial physical evidence? Why hasn't this DNA testing happened in over 30 years?
2: Yeah, well, that's a good question. But you're right. The ACLU filed earlier this year asking for crime scene evidence to be tested, both for DNA analysis and fingerprint analysis. Mr. Carruthers was convicted along with a co-defendant in 1996 for a triple murder in Shelby County, Memphis, here in Tennessee. And he's always maintained his innocence. But his case has, I was saying to someone the other day, is pretty much every issue that you see come up in death penalty cases is present in this case in one way or another. Mr. Carruthers has maintained his innocence. His attorneys have long said that he's profoundly mentally ill. He was forced to represent himself at his trial. Six defense attorneys were appointed to be his attorney and then ended up leaving the case, and the judge eventually refused to appoint a seventh. And so he represented himself at this capital murder trial. And so his representation, you know, we often see in capital cases that people later will talk about how they had poor representation. He basically had none. He represented himself. He did not have an attorney. And so he's always maintained that he was innocent, and there was no physical evidence in this case brought by prosecutors. What there was the testimony of a man who later turned out to be a paid informant and who later recanted his testimony. And so there's basically just questionable circumstantial evidence against Mr. Carruthers. And so all these years later, his attorneys at the ACLU have been pushing for that crime scene evidence to be tested. They said that this evidence, if it were tested, it could potentially exonerate him. We don't know because the courts so far had blocked those efforts. And the governor, right before this failed execution, had announced that he was not going to intervene to hold off the execution so that testing could take place. So I can't answer really for you why it hasn't been. But now that Mr. Carruthers has a one-year reprieve, I imagine his attorneys will be trying to get that done in whatever way they can.
5: And what does this case raise about mental illness issues in relation to death row prisoners as well?
2: Yeah, I mean, so Mr. Carruthers, according to his attorneys in court filings for years now, they say that he has had delusions about his case, basically that he didn't even believe he was going to be executed, that he thought he would be released anytime. And because he was, as I said, convinced of his innocence and had started to believe that his attorneys and other people involved in his case were actually plotting against him. And, you know, sadly, this is not unusual. Of all the death penalty cases I've covered and all the ones that I have read about, some of the ones I've watched you all cover on Democracy Now!, mental illness is often a factor in one way or another. And whether that's affecting a person's ability to kind of help their attorneys represent them at trial, whether it's a factor in the crime that they committed, if they were indeed guilty, or in their understanding of the case later. And so his attorneys did go to court and argue that he was not mentally competent to be executed, that he was too mentally ill to be constitutionally executed. The courts rejected that argument. But this is a situation in one form or another that we see in lots of death penalty cases around the country and certainly in Tennessee.
1: Stephen Hale, as we wrap up, you have been covering this case and other death penalty cases. You're not only a criminal justice reporter at the Nashville Banner. You wrote Death Row Welcomes You. You decided not to be a witness to these executions after being a witness to them a number of times. Why did you decide to witness Carruthers' execution that didn't actually happen?
2: Yeah, that's a good question. I mean, I did, as you said, I witnessed three executions a few years back in 2018 and 2019. And it's not a pleasant assignment. And my other colleagues and reporters who have done so as well, I think, would agree. But I was pretty well burnt out on that and exhausted and not in a good place to do it again. I decided to do it again now, years later, because a colleague of mine at the Banner has done a couple of these. My editor, Steve Cavendish, has witnessed a couple that have happened recently. Other reporters that I work with here in Tennessee have been witnessing them. And I think it's vitally important that if the state is going to execute its citizens, that someone who can, you know, I guess you'd say represent the citizens, can be there in the room to watch them do it and report what happens. And so I did think it was important that I volunteer to do it again. I certainly don't want to go to everyone, and I'm not eager to watch any of them, but I do think it's really important that people be able to see clearly, or as clearly as we can tell them, what an execution looks like. And, you know, that's part of a lawsuit that we at the Banner and some other media outlets here in Tennessee are part of, is to expand the transparency of this process so that media witnesses could see the IV lines being placed, could see more of this process. Because I think if people are going to live in a state that has a death penalty, they deserve to see as much of it as is possible so that they can judge it for what it is.
1: Stephen Hale, we thank you so much for being with us. We'll link to your articles in the Nashville Banner. Author of Death Row Welcomes You, Visiting Hours in the Shadow of the Execution Chamber. Speaking to us from Nashville, Tennessee. That does it for our show. On Wednesday night, I'll be at the IFC Center, the theater here in New York City, with Chani Nicholas and Steal the Story, Please, director Tia Lesson. I'm Amy Goodman with Juan Gonzalez for another edition of Democracy Now!
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Thanks for being here. Got it off to a nice housey vibe to start off with. We're going to keep this going. Right now we're grooving to Capote. This cut's called Get Down, Brother. Toro y Moi after this.

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Yeah. 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We live to dance. We dance to live. 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

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Feel the vibes with the livest track. Five live dives and the crowd reacts. 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Five live dives and the crowd reacts. Five live dives and the crowd reacts. 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
0: 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Party me, that's a comeback, yo. Bust a bus, bust this, bust that. 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Five life dives and the crowd reacts. Five life dives and the crowd reacts. Five life dives and the crowd reacts. Now the battle is done. You're the champion. It's Ichiban, number one. We all come together and dance as one.

heard from Gypster with One. Toro y Moi ahead of that with Say That from an album that is now 13 years old. I can't believe it. It's called Anything in Return. It's probably my favorite Toro y Moi album. You're listening to Prismatic Diffusion on Brattleboro Community Radio. Coming up next, Kevin Everett. 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

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In that last set, we heard from Emma Jean Thackeray with Movement. Pevin Everett before that with Heat Up. And Jimster at the top of that set with One. Rolling into the next set, we are currently listening to Tenderlonious with a Song for My Father.

Tornado Wallace wrapping up behind me with Today. I featured Sui Zen on vocals. Ahead of that, we heard from Obi Onyoha with Enjoy Your Life. I found that one on a compilation called Doing It in Lagos, Boogie Pop and Disco from Nigeria. Tenderlonius started off that last set with Song for My Father. And rolling into our final set of the show, this is Midlife with How Long Does It Take? This is Prismatic Diffusion on WVEW. Stay tuned.

up next to finish out the show. We've got Kronos Quartet with Laraji from an album of Sun Ra covers, remixes, etc., called Outer Spaceways Incorporated. This one came out in 2024. I'd like to give this one a deeper listen. Let's go out on this. This track's called The Daddy's Gonna Tell You No Lie. Thanks for being here. Prismatic Diffusion. My name's Tyson. It's Brattleboro Community Radio, WVEW 107.7 FM. 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

Good evening. My name is Shane Blank. This is my 7 o'clock p.m. Tuesday night show, Slow No Wake. Thank you for tuning in this evening. As always, as I always am, you are tuned into 107.7 FM WVEW LP Brattleboro, your community station. I got here a little late this evening, and I did not pay for my parking in the Harmony lot. So if you are listening, BPD, please, you know, go easy on me. This evening, I'm going to start my set off with a band I love very much. This is Stereolab from their album that came out a few years ago. The song is called Aerial Troubles.

Hey, y'all. Thanks for tuning in. My name's Shane. This is my show here, Tuesday evenings. This show is called Slow No Wake. Show where everything's made up and the points don't matter. You have just heard at the top of the hour, roughly, because I was a little late, Stereolab from their most recent record, followed by Roy Ayers. You know, famous funk R&B musician there. Against All Logic following that, side project of Nicholas Jarr. And then we had Flying Lotus with Do the Astral Plane. Flying Lotus probably being one of my first real like introductions into electronic music. And then felt like following that up with Art Blakey's Moanin', jazz classic. Felt like Both tunes are kind of swinging. You know what I mean? I'm sure you do. But playing the Flying Lotus song reminded me of the string section in that song is composed and played by a famous arranger whose name is Miguel Atwood Ferguson. And he did one of my favorite, it's a tribute to J. Dilla, who's a beat maker for those who may or may not know. But there's a really great collection of string renditions of his songs that were performed in LA in 2010, and I'm gonna play something from that just because I think it's really good. So this is called Untitled-Fantastic, which is originally a Slum Village song, but played by Miguel Atwood Ferguson and the Suite for Madux Orchestra.

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1: All right, folks. Thank you for tuning in. Once again, my name is Shane. This is my show here every Tuesday evening. If you got nothing else going on, hope you're sitting. I'm sitting. Feels good. Feels right. You just heard there, other than that ad for the Humble Mug, which I would strongly recommend going to. If you haven't already, go again. For some delicious tea, and vibes. We heard, the Miguel Atwood Ferguson version of a J. Dilla classic, Untitled Fantastic. And then of course I did follow that up with, some songs from, Dilla's Donuts, the last album he ever made there. Definitely worth a listen if you haven't already listened to it already. But this evening, I'm going to end this show with Eugene McDaniels, a reverend from 72, made some very good music. And that'll be it. That's my show. Thank you for tuning in. Once again, you are listening to 107.7 FM, your community radio station, WVEWLP Brattleboro, as I read off the paper there. I never read in the right order. That's okay. Hopefully I don't get a ticket out in the Harmony lot. Pray for me on that one. Last but not least, here is Eugene McDaniels, Reverend Eugene McDaniels.

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0: 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Entering from High Street or Harmony Place, there's Hatch Space for woodworking, First Proof Press for printmaking, the Wheelhouse Clay Center, Vermont Center for Photography, dining at a Vermont table, even pinball at Gravitate Pinball Arcade. 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